0: would probably be more line of 24. But once again, that's not the AFCA stance. However, we feel like we need to increase the playoff number.
1: Why has the AFCA not taken an official stance on this particular subject, but you have on others?
0: On the number of teams, we've taken a stand that we feel like that there needs to be an expansion. Okay, what our thoughts are there? There's other issues right now that conference commissioners are probably more aligned with as far as how the TV contracts and work and that sort. And so what we said was we want the season to end. We want football to be a one-semester sport. We're drawing a line in the sand. We've given other options here to accelerate that. And then we've listened to coaches say that our conference championship's really so meaningful anymore. We want more access. How does 16 compare to 24? The AFCA stayed out of that. And my stance has always been is if we have a unanimous voice, then we will make a stand. These statements here, what we just said, are almost ironclad unanimous.
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16: 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NBA playoffs have gone.

0: the new, that's 2026 conversion therapy. Is watching. Here, don't son, watch this.
1: Don't be that.
0: Her name's Cindy Sweden. But he was at an after school program one day where like they all play video games. Some kid was showing him Saw videos. He comes, he comes home and he's like, I saw something I should have never seen. And he told me, I'm like, I'm so sorry. But then he went to school and started repeating it.
1: Uh-oh.
0: And now his teachers are calling me. They're like, we have a problem here. And I was like, you guys started the problem.
1: That's right.
0: And I wasn't even going to be the one to say it. I wasn't even going to tattletale because that's not my type.
1: Yes.
0: But you guys started it.
1: Now he's homeschooled.
0: Now we have a meeting on Tuesday.
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16: 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We got 90 seconds left, so I tell you that for a reason. I want to hear some music.

0: I'm John Ryder, NBA playoffs, and we've got a good one right now in Game 4 of the West Semis in Minnesota. The Spurs have a 97-95 lead on the Timberwolves with 5.5 minutes to play in the fourth quarter, despite not having Victor Wembanyama ejected in the second quarter with a flagrant 2 for elbowing Naz Reid in the jaw. De'Aaron Fox with 22 points, Stephon Castle has 20, Anthony Edwards with 31, San Antonio has a 2-1 series lead. Game 4 East Semis in Philly, no problem for the Knicks. They cruised to a 144-114 victory over the 76ers for the four-game sweep. New York had 6 players score in double digits, led by Deuce McBride with 25. Karl Anthony Towns had 17 points, 10 assists, and credits McBride for the fast start.
1: I mean, he was fantastic. I mean, the start of the game really was the Deuce McBride show. He went out there and hit some really big shots that gave us a momentum. And we talked about how we wanted to start

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0: I'm John Ryder. The Timberwolves get past the Spurs 114-109 to even their West semifinal series at 2. Victor Wembanyama tossed from the game, ejected to the second quarter for elbowing Naz Reid. Anthony Edwards had a game-high 36, 16 of those in the fourth quarter. So Spurs and Timberwolves series knotted at 2 with Game 5 on Tuesday night in San Antonio. Meanwhile, the Knicks are moving on to the East Finals for the second straight season, and they do it in easy fashion, clobbering the 76ers 144-114 for the series sweep. New York knocking down 25 threes. They were 57% shooting from distance. NBA draft lottery announced earlier. The Wizards get the top pick. The Jazz get the second selection, followed by the Grizzlies and the Bulls. ESPN's Jay Billis on the draft.
1: There's still a lot of tough decisions to make, and it's not a no-brainer at number one. A.J. DiBonta and Darren Peterson, that's going to be a tough decision for Washington. And we have some years where you say it's a no-brainer. This is not. And you've got a number of difficult decisions that are going to be made throughout the top 10.
2: Yeah.
1: But the good news is that no matter where you fall in the top 10, you're going to get

0: I'm Sean Ryder. The Timberwolves edge the Spurs 114-109 in Game 4 of their West semifinal series in Minnesota. Anthony Edwards, 16 of his game-high 36, coming in the fourth quarter. Victor Wembanyama tossed in the second quarter for elbowing Naz Reid. Series is now tied at 2. Game 5 is on Tuesday night in San Antonio. That was Wembanyama's first career ejection. Knicks advancing to the East Finals for the second straight year as they blow out the 76ers 144-114. Washington wins the NBA draft lottery. Wizards get the top overall pick, followed by the Jazz, Grizzlies, and Bulls. Stanley Cup playoffs round 2. Ducks have taken a 3-2 lead on the Golden Knights late in the second period. You can watch the game on ESPN as Anaheim looks to even the series at 2. Canadians now have a 2-1 series lead on the Sabres. Montreal wins in a 6-2 rout. In baseball, a walk-off in Milwaukee.
1: Opening pitch to Terang. Fly ball, center field. It's hit well. Grisham back. It is gone! Another Mother's Day miracle for the Brewers. Straight away, center field. Number 6 for Bryce Terang. And it's a walk-off for the crew of the ninth.
0: And that walk-off with 2 outs in the ninth. Call on 620 WTMJ. Brewers have won 4 straight. They have a 3-game sweep of the Yankees, 4-3. The final score, Aaron Judge at his 16th home run in the loss. He's tied with Kyle Schwarber for the Major League lead. Tampa Bay now 1 up on New York. Rays beat the Red Sox at Fenway 4-1.
2: Hey, it's Evan Cohen. Coming up Monday, the draft is done. Mini camps are wrapping up, but it's never too early to tell you the biggest roster holes for Super Bowl contenders. It's on Sportsmanlike, 6 a.m. Eastern, right here on ESPN Radio, ESPN2, and ESPNU.
3: .141-112 New York. Dottie A, 3 from the left. There it is. He hits the 25th three-pointer for the Knicks, tying an NBA playoff record.
4: There was a good old-fashioned beating outside the woodshed. 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That was a call on ESPN Radio as the Knicks pummel the Philadelphia 76ers 144-114, a 30-point victory. They sweep them right out of the playoffs. The Knicks have now won 6 straight playoff games and look all but unbeatable at this point in time, particularly in the East. They'll await the winner of the Cavaliers and Pistons series in the Eastern Conference Finals in a place that the Knicks demanded they get back to when they fired Tom Thibodeau. They demanded they get back to this spot to be in the Eastern Conference Finals again and now get to the NBA Finals. They are here. Mark Zeno and DJ Bienname with you. Look, you can't deny what the Knicks have done to this point, DJ. They look like a whole different team from what they were in the regular season. That said, I'm not, you know, going to ignore the fact that they still have to win one more series, but boy, do they look like a juggernaut right now.
5: They look really good, you know, when you beat up on a beat up and beat down Sixers team. They look good. I give them that. You know, you beat up on, a Hawks team that, you know, the Hawks, they beat up on a easy schedule. You know, the Hawks weren't as good what the record really was. But You have to give credit where credit is due because they are put up some historic numbers. I know we had some numbers sent out to us earlier basically just saying how they have the highest point differential since the Thunder of last year, how they're averaging like 120 points. Like, those numbers cannot be ignored. I don't care who you're playing against. You know, again, they got a point of a 194 in 10 games this season, which is the best in 10 game span ever since the 2017 Warriors, where they had Durant. Now, let's not get ahead of ourselves and not compare them to the Warriors with Durant, because that's a wholly, totally different monster. But I think the fact that they are dominating the way that they are, you have to give credit to that. But they lose to the Pistons in the next round, it's all for naught. None of it matters.
3: No, you're not wrong in that. I mean, again, if they end up losing in the next round and don't get to the NBA Finals, it won't be pretty in New York, to say the least. But when you talk about what kind of has been impressive with this team, You know, there has been no regression to the mean so far.
5: Right.
3: It's now been 6 straight games where they've shot better than 50% from the field. Like, just as a numbers guy, right? Like, forget, you know, analytics and sports betting and everything else, like the way I look through a lens at certain things, at some point it's got to come back down. I keep saying, when is the game that they're going to have this flat spot? When are they going to quote Nick, as Nick fans say? And it just hasn't happened. And you keep turning on the TV and you're almost like waiting. And then just everybody made a three. You and I made a three tonight for the Knicks. It's been that ridiculous. Like,
5: yeah.
3: They're not missing, which is crazy. We just talked earlier about the Spurs and having an off night shooting three, and look what happens. Right. Where has been the Knicks off shooting night in the last six games? Hasn't happened.
5: It hasn't happened. I mean, they've been rolling for the last seven games. You're shorting them one game because, remember, they were down 2-1, and they rolled the Hawks after that, and then obviously they rolled the 76ers. It'll probably come down to earth once they see the Pistons. You know, the Pistons are Rough Riders, and you know, last season, they want to get their get back. And I think the Pistons can get their get back against the Knicks. So I do think eventually the shooting will come down. But regardless, you see Mikal Bridges play at a high level. I, you know, he's finally living up a little bit to what you had to give up to get him. Right? Obviously, when you had
3: a whole lot.
5: You know, when OG Anunoby was healthy, he was looking good. Karl-Anthony Towns, as we had our earlier guy on talking about how they made Cat the facilitator, and how he's been able to have double-digit assist games and things of that nature. They do look like a team that could actually get to the NBA Finals. And in my opinion, if they don't get to the NBA Finals, it's an utter disappointment, because this, if there hasn't been a year, this is the year where it's like, there's no excuses. Zero. None. None at all. Last year, they should have got there, but you could give somewhat of an excuse of, they hadn't been to the conference finals since, I think, George Bush was in office. But that, you know, a long time ago. But this time they have some experience, because I think that does play a huge factor with some of these playoff runs. I think the Spurs are going through it right now, right? Where Wemby doing something dumb, which puts the series at so much of an imbalance, where it's like, hey, you make a big mistake that can cost you potentially a series, right? The Knicks made a big mistake not closing out game one against the Pacers last year, and that theoretically cost them that series. Everything, the margin is so thin deep into the playoffs, and I think the Knicks having that experience, now there's really no excuse, since they're most likely going to see a team that doesn't have that much experience in the Pistons.
3: Well, let's hear from Mike Brown on the new level of focus that the Knicks have shown in the playoffs.
6: It's definitely been elevated in the playoffs. You know, our guys, they've tried to take it to another level with their focus on the details and their energy and effort level. And that's a lot of reason why we're playing pretty good basketball. As you know, when you talk about the elite and the great in any business, I don't care what business you're in, there's one word that stands out. It's the word consistency. The elite do it every play, even if it gets boring or monotonous, you know, and that's what we have to figure out to see if we can do. If we can do it every play, then we have a chance to be elite.
5: I'll say this, though. Even if they lose in the conference finals, it was the right move to move on from Thibodeau to get Mike Brown, because throughout Tibbs' run, they never, ever had a stretch in the playoff where they looked this dominant.
3: Right.
5: No matter who they were playing, right? They lost to an 8-seed Heat team, even though the Heat team was the best team in the East that year, but that's not here nor there. They obviously folded against the Pacers, where they should have won that series. And they obviously shouldn't have lost to the Hawks that one year, where Trae Young became the villain of New York.
3: Mm-hmm.
5: They never had a stretch where they looked like a team that could win a championship. And you can kind of feel that right now. Even like last year when they beat the Celtics, it took some miraculous comebacks, and the Celtics kind of more or less choking to even allow the Knicks to have that chance, right? This year, they feel like the team that's like, nah, like, we belong here. We feel like we look like we're the best. We can dominate you. We can really put our foot on your neck. Because that's what they did against the Hawks. And that's what they did against the 76ers. And you have to give credit to that, because at the end of the day, no matter who you're playing, it's still an NBA team. And it is playoff basketball. And when you can dominate of that magnitude, that always has to be noted. And Tibbs' team never gave you that feeling with the Knicks.
3: No, they didn't. And I think that's the one thing that feels different, you know, the level of dominance. It's not that they're winning. They're dominating from the first opening tip to, you know, all the way through the end of the game, they're playing complete basketball. Here's Jalen Brunson on what they're working on every single day to be the best they can.
7: I mean, it was a roller coaster for sure. I think outside of the New York Knicks organization, things looked worse than what they were from the outside looking in, but from everyone inside the building. And we were working every single day to be the best team we can be. That's all we were focusing on. And we had times where it was positive and negatives, ups and downs, but that's what our goal was. And so that's still our goal, be the best team we can be, continue to learn, continue to get better. And so the journey shows you who you are.
3: What's the ceiling for the Knicks? Do you have the same level of optimism I do that right, the team that you've seen for the last seven games, how do they match up well with the Thunder?
5: The only team I think match up well with the Thunder is the Spurs. So I think whoever comes out of the East is gonna get waxed by whoever comes out of the West, especially if it's OKC. I think whoever comes out of the East against OKC is gonna get waxed. That I make no qualms about. But I would say, as everything currently stands, even though as a Heat fan, it pains me to say this, the Knicks do have the best chance to defeat whoever comes out of the West. Because I do think that the Pistons, they'd just be a little bit too green, hypothetically, if they got to the finals to, you know, win in that situation. I think the Knicks would be, because they have guys that can defend the wings, right? You got OG, you got McHale. You have a closer in Brunson who can always get a shot off. You have size on the interior with Cat and Mitchell Robinson. And you have a really deep bench. Like, I think that's one thing that kind of goes under the radar is the amount of bodies they can bring into the game. Whether it's McBride, obviously, whether it's
3: Mitchell Robinson.
5: Yeah, like, there's so many guys that you can kind of roll through that Rolodex to use. I mean, I'd even mention Josh Hart, who's kind of like that do-it-all, I wouldn't call him a dirty player, even though he did try to break Jimmy Butler's ankle 2 years ago, but that's not there.
3: Oh, boy, here we go. Knew it was coming.
5: But, again, like, you have that type of guy that's willing to do all the dirty work, right? Like, Josh Hart, to me, is a 16-game type of player. Like, a guy that you know week game in, game out, is going to do all the dirty work. You got to have guys like that on your team. Mikal Bridges has played in the NBA Finals. He knows what it's like. He was up 2-0, and obviously, they blew that one. But, again, like, he's played in that situation. So, for me, from my viewpoint, they are the only team in the East that if you had they give them a puncher's chance, they could knock out most likely OKC.
3: It'll be interesting. I'm curious to see how much longer they can play at the pace that they are. At some point, I feel like it has to normalize, but we haven't seen it yet. They'll get plenty of rest, whoever they end up taking on, whether it's the Cavaliers or Detroit. So they'll be... certainly have fresh legs on them and health. You know, you're starting to see this now, too, real quickly with some of these other teams. Guys are getting banged up. You know, you're seeing bodies hit the floor, literally. You know, guys are getting tweaked. They've been playing a ton of basketball at a much higher rate now that they have there at any point in the regular season. And health is paramount in the playoffs. And the Knicks have had, knock on wood, have had the fortune of keeping everybody healthy to this point in time. All right, up next, Boyz II Men. They were from Philadelphia, and they sang End of the Road. Is it the end of the road in Philadelphia? It's next on ESPN Radio.
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0: Ryder Victor Wembanyama ejected in the second quarter for elbowing Naz Reid in the jaw. The Spurs would have a fourth quarter lead, but the Timberwolves rally. They take San Antonio 114-109, even their West semifinal series at 2. Game 4 taking place in Minnesota, and Anthony Edwards, big part of the fourth quarter comeback, 16 of his game-high 36 in the fourth. As for the Knicks, they absolutely clobber the 76ers. 144-114 the final as they move on to the East Finals. New York hitting 25 threes. They had six players score in double digits, led by Deuce McBride with 25. Now to the Stanley Cup playoffs. We've got a second round game four in Anaheim right now. And the Ducks have a 4-2 lead on the Golden Knights with under 15 minutes to play in the third period. Alex Killorn, go-ahead power play goal late in the second. Also has an assist. Vegas has a 2-1 series lead. Game three in Montreal, and it was a blowout.
17: Here goes Valeno moving in. Valeno center and scores! Zach Boldo!
0: Call on TSN 690. That was part of four unanswered goals for Montreal. And the Canadiens pound the Sabres 6-2 to take a 2-1 series lead. Sunday Night Baseball goes to the Tigers. They snap a five-game losing streak, defeating the Royals 6-3.
18: Hey, it's Evan Cohen. Coming up Monday as the NBA playoffs roll on, I'll tell you why what happens at the draft lottery will have the biggest impact on the offseason. It's on Sportsmanlike 6 a.m. Eastern right here on ESPN Radio, ESPN2, and ESPN.

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10: And to the Wolves try to even the series against Wemby and the Spurs.
11: Hartman lost it off his own foot. Here's TJ Shen. Off to him. Here comes the boom. A throwdown for Edwards. Give him 11 points here in the opening quarter. The Wolves are within two.
10: It's deja vu all over again in Philly.
12: Bridges six to shoot. Slings it over to Hart. His three. Good. Tying the NBA playoff record. For threes and a half, that's 18 for the Knicks.
10: Maybe tanking does pay off after all.
13: There's still a lot of tough decisions to make, and it's not a no-brainer at number one. A.J. DiBonza and Darren Peterson, that's going to be a tough decision. And we have some years where you say it's a no-brainer. This is not.
10: Mother's Day madness on the diamond.
14: Swung on line deep to right. That one is on its way, and that one is gone.
15: Jesus Christmas.
14: Goodness, Kyle Schwarber is out of this world hot right now.
10: Plus, going for the series lead in Montreal.
14: There's the shot off the back of the net. Scores! Tage Thompson takes it off the wall. And 53 seconds into this game in Montreal, the Buffalo Sabres take a 1-0 lead.
12: Here's Jani Broome scoring a layup. Of course, Broome being on the floor is interesting as the Knicks are getting ready to get the brooms out here in Philly. 132-107. You get one bad pun on
16: that was a bad joke
12: on Mother's Day?
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17: 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Monday night, the NBA's top overall seed has a chance to move into the Western Conference Finals. Thunder going for a sweep of the Lakers in L.A. The two seed in the West, meanwhile, is now in a best-of-three series. Minnesota hosting the Spurs. Spurs facing the Wolves in game four of the series, and before halftime, something we've never seen before.
12: Let's hear what Zach Zorba has to say.
0: After review, there is wind-up impact and follow-through above the neck of an opponent. It is unnecessary and excessive, the contact by Wembanyama. It meets all the criteria and has been upgraded to a flagrant foul, penalty 2. Wembanyama has been ejected.
15: Wow!

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9: Ant and the Wolves try to even the series against Wemby and the Spurs.
10: Parker lost it off his own foot. Here's TJ Shin. Off to Ant. Here comes the boom. A throwdown for Edwards. Give him 11 points here in the opening quarter. The Wolves are within two.
9: It's deja vu all over again in Philly.
11: Bridges, six to shoot. Slings it over to Hart. His three. Good. Tying the NBA playoff record for threes and a half. That's 18 for the Knicks.
9: Maybe tanking does pay off after all.
12: There's still a lot of tough decisions to make, and it's not a no-brainer at number one. A.J. DiBonta and Darren Peterson, that's going to be a tough decision. And we have some years where you say it's a no-brainer. This is not.
9: Mother's Day madness on the diamond.
13: Swung on line deep to right. That one is on its way, and that one is gone. Jesus
14: Christmas.
13: Goodness, Kyle Schwarber is out of this world hot right now.
9: Plus, going for the series lead in Montreal.
13: There's the shot. Off the back of the net. Scores! Tage Thompson takes it off the wall. And 53 seconds into this game in Montreal, the Buffalo Sabres take a 1-0 lead.
11: Here's Jani Broome scoring a layup. Of course, Broome being on the floor is interesting as the Knicks are getting ready to get the brooms out here in Philly. 132-107. You get one bad pun on,
15: no, that was, I didn't say it was a bad
11: joke
15: pun
11: on Mother's Day.
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9: You think you'd save the dad jokes for Father's Day? 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Monday night, the NBA's top overall seed has a chance to move into the Western Conference Finals. Thunder going for a sweep of the Lakers in L.A. The two seed in the West, meanwhile, is now in a best-of-three series. Minnesota hosting the Spurs. Spurs facing the Wolves in game four of the series, and before halftime, something we've never seen before.
11: Let's hear what Zach Zarba has to say.
16: After review, there is wind-up impact and follow-through above the neck of an opponent. It is unnecessary and excessive, the contact by Wembanyama. It meets all the criteria and has been upgraded to a flagrant foul, penalty two. Wembanyama's been ejected.
11: Wow. Wow. Meets all the criteria for a flagrant penalty, too. Wow. And Victor Wembanyama has been ejected from this game. That I'm not going to be in agreement with on Zach Zarba and the crew here.
9: First career ejection for Wembanyama. That's how it sounded on WOAI in San Antonio. Now on KFAN Sports Radio in Minneapolis, viewed with a slightly different lens.
11: How does it get more dangerous than that?
17: It doesn't.
11: Every criteria is met. Here's Zach Zarba.
16: After review, there is one.

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1: 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Sunday's Selection Sunday for the NCAA softball tournament, the road to Oklahoma City now set. For the first time, the committee seating, as baseball will also, seating 1 through 32, committee chair Natalie Onan.
2: For us, the parity within the sport has been great. And what we thought as administrators and committee members is if we were able to seed 50% of the bracket, it really would give us an opportunity to have an equitable competition and elevate the championship.
3: Alabama gets the number one overall seed. They're coming off a game, though, where they just lost in a head-to-head against Texas, who's a two seed. Tell me what went into the decision to give the Crimson Tide the nod.
2: Alabama, over the season, had 9 wins versus our top 9 seeded team. So for us, they had more than Texas, so we felt like they should have the nod there.
1: There are 64 teams in the field, 12 from the SEC, all 12 that were eligible, finishing at least 500. 9 of the 16 national seeds are from the SEC, and 6 of the top 8, ESPN analyst Haley McClenny.
4: It just speaks to the depth and the parity of the conference overall. The reason that all of these RPIs for all of these SEC schools are so high is because they continue to play each other every weekend. When we say that every weekend in the SEC is a super regional, this is exactly what we mean. And teams are reaping the benefit of that. There are so many good matchups to watch in these regionals, into supers, and then, you know, potential paths to the Women's College World Series. So just kudos to the conference. Kudos to all of those seeds, those national seeds especially. It's going to be such a fun NCAA tournament.
1: Alabama, the number one overall seed in the field. The Tide was picked to finish 9th in the SEC in the preseason poll. SportsCenter All Night, ESPN Radio. Back to baseball. Orioles, a 2-1 win over the Athletics to snap a 3-game losing streak. Angels, a 6-1 win over Toronto. Joe Adell, 3-for-4 with 2 homers. 6 on the season. 9th career multi-homer game of the season. Conference championships were settled this weekend on the diamond, as well as baseball. How about Sunday's top sounds for that? John Ryder.
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0: Number 5.
6: Thanks, Jay. We start with the NBA playoffs in Game 4 of the East Semis in Philly. This one seemed like it was over after the first quarter, and the Knicks kept pouring it on to complete the 4-game sweep. 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
7: Knicks lead is 24. Brunson with great hesitation move, drives in and puts in the layup on the reverse as he hits the deck. The inbound stolen by the Knicks. Over to Brunson in the corner. Bang! 5 points from Jalen Brunson in about 3 seconds off the turnover, and they're going wild here in Philadelphia. The Knicks fans on their feet.
0: Number 4.
6: To baseball, in a long Mother's Day matinee in San Francisco between the Giants and the Pirates, and the home team goes home happy. The final call on KNBR.
8: Bases loaded, 1 out. The pitch. He hits a little bloop in the right. It's going to get down. Ramos went back to third, and the throw comes home late. Ramos scores, and the Giants win it. Oh, my goodness. That was almost a disaster. And 10, instead, it turns into a celebration. Rodriguez comes through with a base hit. And the Giants in 12 beat the Pirates 7-6.
0: Number 3.
6: Back to the NBA in a back-and-forth Game 4 of the West Semis in Minnesota. Timberwolves star Anthony Edwards comes up clutch in the fourth quarter as they even up the series with the Spurs on KFAN Sports Radio.
9: And slowed up as he crosses midcourt. Sees a double. Good pass to McDaniels at the nail. Out to the corner. Nasri. 13 to shoot. Now Ant takes the handoff. Rises up and gets the Wolves the lead. A right side triple. 5:10 left to play. Anthony Edwards, 34 points. Timberwolves up 98-97.
0: Number 2.
6: To the Stanley Cup playoffs, Game 3 of the second round in Montreal, and it ended up being all Canadians over the Sabres on TSN 690.
8: Now carried around to the corner by Caulfield. Up high, Hutchin moving in. Passes over. Scores!
10: And Cole Caulfield wasn't going to miss it twice. Another tap in front. He finds the mark on the power play, and Montreal pull ahead 2-1.
0: Number 1.
6: JR, top sound is on the diamond. The Brewers going for the 3-game sweep of the Yankees. Milwaukee down to the final out in the 9th. And this at 620 WTMJ.
11: Opening pitch to Terang. Fly ball center field. It's hit well. Grisham back. It is gone! Another Mother's Day miracle for the Brewers. Straight away center field. Number six for Bryce Terang. And it's a walk-off for the crew of the ninth.
1: Rays didn't need a walk-off 4-1 over the Red Sox. They're Major League Best 14-2 over the last 16 games. Reds shut out the Astros 5-0. Diamondbacks 5-1 over the Mets, who fall to 15-25. Worst start through 40 games since 2001. Spurs losing twice on Sunday. The game and their big man. That's next at ESPN Radio.
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1: 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Sunday's Selection Sunday for the NCAA softball tournament, the road to Oklahoma City now set. For the first time, the committee seating, as baseball will also, seating 1 through 32. Committee Chair Natalie Honan.
2: For us, the parity within the sport has been great. And what we thought as administrators and committee members is if we were able to seed 50% of the bracket, it really would give us an opportunity to have an equitable competition and elevate the championship.
3: Alabama gets the number one overall seed. They're coming off a game, though, where they just lost in a head-to-head against Texas, who's a 2 seed. Tell me what went into the decision to give the Crimson Tide the nod.
2: Alabama, over the season, had 9 wins versus our top 9-seeded team. So for us, they had more than Texas, so we felt like they should have the nod there.
1: There are 64 teams in the field, 12 from the SEC, all 12 that were eligible, finishing at least 500. 9 of the 16 national seeds are from the SEC, and 6 of the top 8, ESPN analyst Haley McClenny.
4: It just speaks to the depth and the parity of the conference overall. The reason that all of these RPIs for all of these SEC schools are so high is because they continue to play each other every weekend. When we say that every weekend in the SEC is a super regional, this is exactly what we mean, and teams are reaping the benefit of that. There are so many good matchups to watch in these regionals, into supers, and then, you know, potential paths to the Women's College World Series. So just kudos to the conference. Kudos to all of those seeds, those national seeds especially. It's going to be such a fun NCAA tournament.
1: Alabama, the number one overall seed in the field. The Tide was picked to finish 9th in the SEC in the preseason poll. SportsCenter All Night, ESPN Radio. Back to baseball. Orioles, a 2-1 win over the Athletics to snap a 3-game losing streak. Angels, a 6-1 win over Toronto. Joe Adell, 3-for-4 with 2 homers. 6 on the season. 9th career multi-homer game of the season. Conference championships were settled this weekend on the diamond, as well as baseball. How about Sunday's top sounds for that? John Reiner.
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6: Thanks, Jay. We start with the NBA playoffs in Game 4 of the East Semis in Philly. This one seemed like it was over after the first quarter, and the Knicks kept pouring it on to complete the 4-game sweep. 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
7: Knicks lead is 24. Brunson with great hesitation move, drives in and puts in the layup on the reverse as he hits the deck. The inbound stolen by the Knicks. Over to Brunson in the corner. Bang! 5 points from Jalen Brunson in about 3 seconds off the turnover, and they're going wild here in Philadelphia. The Knicks fans on their feet.
0: Number 4.
6: To baseball, and a long Mother's Day matinee in San Francisco between the Giants and the Pirates, and the home team goes home happy. The final call on KNBR.
8: Bases loaded, 1 out. The pitch. He hits a little bloop into right. It's going to get down. Ramos went back to third, and the throw comes home late. Ramos scores, and the Giants win it. Oh, my goodness. That was almost a disaster, and 10. Instead, it turns into a celebration. Rodriguez comes through with a base hit, and the Giants in 12 beat the Pirates 7-6.
0: Number 3.
6: Back to the NBA in a back-and-forth Game 4 of the West Semis in Minnesota. Timberwolves star Anthony Edwards comes up clutch in the fourth quarter as they even up the series with the Spurs on KFAN Sports Radio.
9: Ant slowed up. He's across the midcourt. Sees a double. Good pass to McDaniels at the nail. Out to the corner. Nasri. 13 to shoot. Now Ant takes the handoff. Rises up and gets the Wolves the lead. A right side triple. 5:10 left to play. Anthony Edwards, 34 points. Timberwolves up 98-97.
0: Number 2.
6: To the Stanley Cup playoffs, Game 3 of the second round in Montreal, and it ended up being all Canadians over the Sabres on TSN 690.
8: Now carried around to the corner by Caulfield. Up high, Hudson moving in. Passes over. Scores!
5: And Cole Caulfield wasn't going to miss it twice. Another tap it in front. He finds the mark on the power play, and Montreal pull ahead 2-1.
0: Number 1.
6: JR top sound is on the diamond. The Brewers going for the 3-game sweep of the Yankees. Milwaukee down to the final out in the 9th. And this on 620 WTMJ.
10: Opening pitch to Terang.
8: Fly ball center field. It's hit well. Grisham back. It is gone! Another Mother's Day miracle for the Brewers. Straight away center field. Number six for Bryce Terang. And it's a walk-off for the crew of the Knights.
1: Brewers walk off the Yankees, who've dropped three straight, and that's their fourth walk-off loss this season, tied for the most in Major League Baseball. Rays, a 4-1 win over the Red Sox. They're a Major League best 14-2 in the last 16. Mets fall to the Diamondbacks 5-1. New York, 15-25, worst record through 40 games since 2001. It's Monday, May 11th, birthday of Sabrina Carpenter. Unsportsmanlike is next. I'm Jay Reynolds, back tomorrow with SportsCenter All Night. It's ESPN Radio.
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10: 1 second left. The Cavs are down 2. Will they be down 0-2? Williams holds. Looks to pass. Gets it to James. Here's a 3 for the win. Good! It is good!
0: And we're just getting started. The NBA is on ESPN Radio.
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10: All right, we got a lot to get to in the world of sports, but before we do, I just want to throw one thing out there in my Upon Further Review. The people that are out there that said traveling with a newborn is easier than traveling with toddlers, you lie like a rug.
13: Ooh.
10: You're wrong. You lied to me. Just because the kid is chill on the flight doesn't mean tripping with a newborn is easy, especially if you're growing.

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1: We are unsportsmanlike here on ESPN Radio. ESPN2, we are presented by Progressive Insurance, along with Michelle Smallman and a chair. Evan going with you. What happened to him? Where is he? Where is CeCe?
2: I hope he's getting ready to join the right side of history. I hope he's out in the hall stretching, hydrating, and getting ready to jump on my side of this argument, going to help which with is the correct side.
1: Really? One day? One day back.
2: He was making a ceremonial grade matcha.
1: Already a fine. You spent the time with your family, taking care of your young son.
3: Mm-hmm.
2: Beautiful trip.
3: Beautiful trip. My wife... My wife made the clear distinction between trips and vacations.
2: Okay, what is it?
3: Vacations are more restful. This was not that. This was a trip. Because if we're keeping it a buck, 2 weeks in Japan, a week in Tokyo, a week in Kyoto, not sure I'm ever going to go there again, so we wanted to make the most of it. Sure. We wanted to make sure we saw all of the sights. And so there was a full-fledged itinerary that we tried to follow while also having a four-month-old.
2: It's a lot.
3: It's not easy. So, yeah, we did it. It was all hands on deck. My mom was there. So we had three adults to one kid. And I will say this. I feel like my son came out with the win.
2: He did?
3: He did.
2: 3-1 and he still won?
1: It's like the Pistons. He was down 3-1.
3: Yeah.
1: He came back and won.
3: He still won.
2: Mm. So you're saying that with this argument coming up about Jordan Love and Caleb Williams, it's likely going to be 3-1 against me, but that I could emerge victorious just like your son.
1: Okay, let me set this up. Thank you, Smalls. It has just come up randomly. Seth Rollins, WWE superstar, big Bears fan. Nuno trying to troll at Smalls, just kind of poking at her classic about Jordan Love and the Packers and how Caleb has surpassed Jordan Love. And Smalls, if you missed any of it, 6:45 a.m. Eastern time, made an argument in favor of Caleb over Jordan Love. And you said... Jordan Love over Caleb.
2: How dare you?
1: Well, I don't know. Maybe I just took it that way. And so you said to Nuno, are we going to fight about this? And he said, no, I don't want to bully someone. It's a mismatch.
2: Hmm.
1: Nuno?
4: Smalls, real quick. How many playoff wins does Jordan Love have in his 3 years?
2: Nuno, what does that matter?
4: I'm just asking you. Can you answer the question?
2: Let's see. How many playoff wins does Jordan Love have? Let's pull it up here.
4: He has one.
2: Okay.
4: Against the Cowboys. I don't even know if that counts. It's the Cowboys. Like, you beat the Cowboys in the playoffs? That's like James Harden having one good moment, every
5: year. It's like a free space in bingo.
4: Exactly.
2: It's a free space in bingo. Disrespect to the Cowboys.
4: How many does Caleb Williams have? He has one. Who do they beat? The Packers. All I'm asking is, should the question... Why can't Bears fans
2: at home, one on the road?
4: Why can't Bears fans feel like they have the best QB in this division? That's all I'm asking. And you made it sound like it was the worst question I've ever come up with. And I've come up with some bad questions.
2: So the argument at hand was about individual performance.
3: Mm-hmm.
2: Okay? Notice that when I made my argument, I looked at Caleb's numbers versus Jordan Love's numbers. I looked at their arguably career signature moments and compared their individual performances in said moments. And then we forecasted moving forward. I'm not talking about coaching. I'm not talking about holistic team wins. We're certainly not talking about injuries that have impacted some of the outcomes, whether it is said quarterback himself and Jordan Love or a very important teammate, Micah Parsons, not to mention a ton of injuries on the receiving core. We are talking specifically about Caleb Williams and what he has done, his numbers and his own measure of success, mind you, versus Jordan Love and his individual output. CeCe, you're giving me a look here. What does that look mean?
3: Because quarterback wins is a thing, no matter what anybody else tries to tell you, right? Like the outsized impact that Caleb Williams has made in his two seasons as the quarterback of the Chicago Bears, to me, usurps what Jordan Love has contributed in his, three seasons as the full-time starter in Green Bay? I mean, think about where the Packers were when Jordan Love took over versus where the Chicago Bears were when Caleb Williams took over, and look at where those franchises are at right now. I mean, when we start talking about change agents, guys that have been the catalyst for their team's success, it's hard to argue against what you've seen from Caleb. And even though the individual numbers don't necessarily look better than Jordan Love's, the individual moments do.
2: Mm.
3: Caleb Williams' highs, I'm sorry, are just better than Jordan Love's. I mean, Caleb Williams lost by 3 at home in overtime to what was arguably the best quarterback head coach tandem in the postseason last year. I disagree with your take. I think that the Chicago Bears should go into 2026 feeling like they have the absolute best quarterback in the NFC North.
2: I hear you. I receive it. I counter. You talk about change agents.
3: Yes.
2: And I'm glad that you use that terminology, because when Caleb Williams was drafted number one overall by the Chicago Bears in his first season, they went 5-12.
3: Mm-hmm.
2: 5 wins. We were talking about the Bears potentially whiffing on the pick because of the way Jaden Daniels looks, the way that Drake May looked, Bo Nix. We were like, did the Bears fumble this yet again? Did they pick the wrong guy yet again? He's talking about, I don't even know how to watch tape. If we're going to assign the term change agent to anyone in that organization and assign it to anyone responsible for their success last year, it has to be Ben Johnson more than it does Caleb Williams. I know that they worked in tandem together, but all I'm saying is Caleb Williams without Ben Johnson, and yes, it was his rookie season, was not what he was last year with Ben Johnson. And based on all of the come from behind victories and the close games that they had, we have seen that regress from other teams. Let's see what happens this year, because I expect regression from the Chicago Bears.
3: Caleb Williams in his rookie year lost 7 one possession games. 7. I mean, are we just going to forget about what Matt Eberflus did on Thanksgiving against the Detroit Lions? Are we going to forget about what happened in the Hail Mary or Fail Mary, if you're a Chicago Bears fan, in D.C.?
1: Yeah.
3: Like, if you have all of those close moments in your team on the losing side of it, it's fair to say that the biggest reason why your team was losing was the head coach. They moved on from the head coach, who's proven that he's not good at the job, got a legitimate head coach, and then all of a sudden you're seeing the quarterback's true talent shine through. There was no argument about the coach that Jordan Love was inheriting. Matt LaFleur is a damn good coach in this league.
2: Mm-hmm.
3: Might not be good enough by Green Bay standards, which why I was touch and go this offseason with him keeping his job, but he's a good coach in this league. Caleb Williams did not have a good coach. He got a good coach, and what does his team do? They won the division where Jordan Love has been the starter for 3 seasons after spending the first 3 seasons on the bench. I can't.
1: We'll bring Damian Woody, ESPN NFL analyst and Los Angeles Lakers fan, into the conversation next. 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
16: Evan revealed a piece of personal information that I had shared with him off the record to the entire crew today. I'm not going to say what it is. Evan revealed my middle name. And now the boys of Vegas East are mocking me. And I thought, at friend to friend, I could trust you with that.
17: Well, that's your first problem.
16: Because you're not my friend, you're my enemy.
17: That's right.
16: Number one op. Learned that today.
17: I thought everyone knew.
16: It was only you.
18: There's
16: all
18: nothing
16: the
18: wrong with your middle name.
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21: Feels like there are a bunch of revelatory moments in the 2 weeks I was gone.
16: Yes.
20: No, I never said it on the air.
21: You never said her middle name on the air?
20: No.
16: No, but he said it very casually during a commercial break. And it was something that I had told him in confidence, CC.
21: Mm-hmm.
16: And he just blurts it out. So here's a little tip from me to you. Never tell Evan Cohen a secret.
20: Fine by me.
21: Evan Cohen can't hold water.
16: Nah.
21: Yeah.
20: It's fine by me. You don't have to tell me anything.
21: Yeah. You know, I mean, but there's a certain weight and burden associated with carrying around other people's secrets.
20: But
21: why would you
20: know
21: want to
20: I
21: do
20: was.
21: It?
16: Oh, I'm very good at keeping secrets.
21: I don't want to keep a secret. If you got something that you want to keep private, just don't tell me. I got enough

0: Evan, Canty, and Michelle are unsportsmanlike.
1: Victor rebound, snags it away, and then swings his right elbow into Naz Reid.
2: At some stage, he should be protected, and if not, he's going to have to protect himself.
3: I think he should have been ejected.
2: To have anything on top of that, I think would be ridiculous.
4: That's the series between Minnesota and San Antonio. And sure, storyline could certainly be 114-109, the Wolves' victory last night. Anthony Edwards, 16 points in the fourth quarter of the game, 36 overall. The bigger story is the fact that Joel Embiid, wow, we've been talking so much about Joel Embiid. Victor Wembanyama was ejected from this game for elbowing Naz Reid in the throat-chin area. And got a flagrant two, an amazing scene when he's sitting on the bench waiting for the ruling from the referees. And it's an announcement of a flagrant two. He looks at Harrison Barnes, his vet, and says, well, what does that mean? Harrison Barnes is like, well, you're going to be ejected. Now, one quick note on Wemby. You're 7'5", and I praise him constantly. He made a mistake. Hold the ball in the air. Why are you holding the ball like you're a running back? That's what, like, you should do if you're not that tall. But when you're that tall, just hold the ball high up in the air. Why are you doing anything other than the ball above your head? Nobody can touch you at that point. You could pass it over every single person. It's a soccer throw-in.
5: Well, him holding the ball in his chest is literally holding the ball above everybody else.
4: He's 7'5". Yeah, but it's close enough. It's close enough.
5: It's close enough if you foul him, and that's what was happening. Like, they're bodying him up, so... You know, if you've got the ball in your hands, you can't use your hands to push other people away from you. So you're going to use your elbows, and that quite naturally is going to bring the ball down.
4: Right. But it's off of a rebound. It's too low. But the point is, it doesn't matter, right? We could sit there and debate that. I brought it up, I know. But like,
5: sure.
4: He got thrown out of the game. By letter of the law, I think he should have been thrown out of the game.
5: Yeah, he should have been thrown out of the game, but it just sucks to see a playoff game decided by Wemby being taken off the court.
6: Totally.
5: Because you can't tell me that with the Spurs up 8 with 8 minutes to go in the fourth quarter, with Wemby on the court, they don't find a way to close that out versus Ant-Man going ballistic in the fourth quarter in the final 8 minutes and, you know, willing his team to a game 4 victory and defending home court. Like, I feel like it was such a pivotal moment in this series, and I get it. In the era of instant replay and the refs reviewing it and everybody being involved and making a decision, I get that you had to take him off the court. It just sucks to see the best player on the opposing team not be in for the entire second half of a ball game in such a pivotal game in the series.
6: Yeah, it was influential in the outcome for sure. But the elbow was intentional. And even though all of us watching the game, it absolutely sucks for us because we don't get to watch Wemby out there in consequential moments and what has been an unbelievable playoff series. Very contentious, very physical, very back and forth. It was the right call because the intent was there. And that's rare because even though he's only 22 years old, Victor Wembanyama carries himself with an energy that's far beyond his years. He has such poise, such composure, and we usually don't see this from him, but shout out to...
5: We've never seen it from him.
6: No.
5: He's never been ejected from
6: a game. But also, shout out to Minnesota for frustrating him to the point that he reacted. They did their jobs.
4: Do you think he threw an elbow intentionally at Naz Reid?
5: Oh, yeah.
4: Okay, or do you think he just threw the elbow to
5: separation? No. You can see it on the replay. He sized him up. He looked at Naz Reid, and then he proceeded to elbow him in the chin, neck area.
4: The only reason I ask that is because if you're going to do it on purpose, that would not be the guy I would suggest to do it on purpose too. He's caught up between two guys, Jaden McDaniels and Naz Reid. I may elbow Jaden McDaniels instead of Naz Reid. That's not a man I would want to mess with. But Naz Reid, to his credit, did not fight back in a way that could get him in trouble because he is an awesome basketball player.
5: Oh, he was great last night.
4: Yeah, and so they can't afford to lose him, and it's a worthy elbow to the face or neck or throat, whatever it was.
6: Well, what did
4: of
6: he
4: Naz
6: say?
4: Reid.
6: Pain is weakness leaving the body. That's it.
4: It's a great quote. Mitch Johnson, the head coach of the San Antonio Spurs, post game on what happened with Wemby, the ejection, but maybe the bigger picture of how he is officiated.
2: In terms of the game plan of every single team we face since that young man's been in the league and the physicality that people try to impose on him and the lack of protection is really disappointing, and it at some level, it's starting to get actually disgusting just in terms of when he tries to fight through things and be professional and mature and deal with some of that stuff. I'm glad he took matters into his old hands. Again, not in terms of hitting Naj Reid, but let me be very clear about that. I'm glad Naj Reid was okay, and I didn't want him to elbow him. But he's going to have to protect himself if they're not. And I think it's disgusting.
3: I think two coaches did their job here. Mitch Johnson did the right thing in sending the message in terms of the way in which they're officiating Wemby. Period. And next sentence.
6: Protecting his player.
3: And Chris Finch did the right thing in saying, we can't stop him. We can only try to beat him up legally. Let's go after him.
5: Oh, I disagree completely.
3: Why? Why would you not go after him?
5: No. I'm not disagreeing on the Chris Finch point.
3: The Mitch Johnson part?
5: I'm disagreeing on the Mitch Johnson part. You said he did his job. No, he didn't. He didn't do his job.
3: Because?
5: Because he said it himself. Since Wemby is coming to the league, this has been every team's game plan, which is to fluster him, to frustrate him, to get him to act out of character, and to get him to take himself out of the game. Because guess what? Nobody else is capable of stopping somebody that's 7'5 and has the ball handling skills of a point guard. The only way you can stop Wemby is by getting Wemby to disqualify himself. And so, no, Mitch Johnson didn't do his job because he didn't preempt the game plan that he knew Chris Finch and every other coach is going to execute against Wemby, especially in the postseason. Why the hell don't the San Antonio Spurs have an enforcer on the roster? Why did they have somebody that's out there on the court for the sole purpose of making sure that nobody messes with their star big man? Every other team in the history of the NBA has had an enforcer next to their star center. You can take it back to Kareem Abdul-Jabbar in the 80s with the Lakers when they had Kurt Rambis, whose sole purpose was to be an enforcer on that roster.
3: But is that a Mitch Johnson shot or a Brian Wright general manager shot?
5: Okay. Yes. Yes. It has been an organizational effort in order to realize the full potential of Victor Wembanyama.
3: So you want to dust off Bismack Biyombo?
5: So here's my point. Here's my point, Evan. Whether it's somebody that's already on the roster,
3: yeah, like him,
5: or somebody that you went out and acquired at the trade deadline, when you saw the way that it was going this season, you should have made sure that somebody has been in that role. And that is on the head coach, Mitch Johnson. That's also on their GM, Brian Wright. And they didn't have that. And shout out to the Wolves for being able to take full advantage, because they ain't got nobody on that roster in San Antonio that's built like that. Man, they need a Steven Jackson or somebody like that, somebody that's willing to go in there and fight to protect their guy, because every team is going to see what happened yesterday and try to execute that same plan in terms of frustrating Wemby with the little pot shots, the body blows, the jabs, you know, the stuff in between plays to get him to act out of character and potentially get a technical foul or a flagrant foul and get ejected.
3: Coming up, a public apology from a reigning conference champion. We'll explain next. We're on Sportsmanlike, presented by Progressive Insurance.
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1: Moves to the left, picked up by Leonard. As they're switching everything. James outside, three in the air. Off the rim, no good. Rebound, Bosh, 7 seconds. Ray Allen, a three for the corner. It's good!
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0: Unsportsmanlike with Evan Canty and Michelle. Harden steps right. Three ball.
1: Got it! Harden hit it! Harden hit the three!
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4: Cavs Radio Network, 116-109 on Saturday. Donovan Mitchell with 35 points. But the story of the game, a man who, I admit, egg on my face, I said on Friday that James Harden late in games is completely unplayable.
5: Huh.
4: Well, thankfully, Kenny Atkinson for the Cavs fans, head coach, did not listen to me because he had 3 field goals made, 7 points in the final 90 seconds of the game, 9 points in the fourth quarter of the game, and he was excellent. Game number 4 of that series, of course, all of the games heard here on ESPN Radio, presented by Gusto. Tonight, 8 p.m. Eastern, Cavs Pistons. Again, why do we have to have it at 8 p.m. Eastern? We couldn't have it earlier than that on a doubleheader night. I'm just throwing that out
6: totally.
4: There. Just saying. If you want the one game, like, tomorrow night is a one-gamer. You want that at 8 p.m. Eastern? Fine. On a two-gamer, we couldn't put that at 7 or 7:30. Just throwing that out there. Anyway, James Harden looked great down the stretch. Body of work would indicate he's not good late in games.
6: No.
4: Smalls?
7: He was great.
4: In the last game, he was great late in the game.
6: He was, and I give the Cavs a lot of credit for breathing confidence into him and sticking with him, because I was with you, Ev, not only because of what we had seen earlier in the series, but the complete body of work from James Harden in the postseason. He's been ineffective.
4: 17 years.
6: He's been a liability. Yeah, this is not a small sample size. This is a pretty big pool that we're gathering data from. In the first 2 games of the series, he shot 32%, including 1 for 11 on 3-pointers, 3 of 13 shooting in game 2, just 10 points. So the fact that they had conviction in him and they stuck with him, good for them, and good for him for shaking it off and not letting the commentary from us and others get to him, and for getting in his spots and delivering for his team in a big moment.
7: Yeah, I mean, literally, when it comes to the fourth quarter in the games in this series, he had one bad game, which was game 2, where he didn't score in 9 minutes played. But if you combine what he did in the fourth quarter in game 1 and the fourth quarter what he did in game 3, it's pretty damn good. 22 points in 22 minutes played. I mean, that's not bad. I mean, 8 of 12 from the field. That's pretty good. So, like, there is a narrative around James Harden's career in terms of him not being able to step up in the critical moments. But this version of James Harden with the Cavs, it has been a little bit different, and we saw that on display on Saturday. So, shout out to Jimbo. He was able to get it done. The Cavs continue to hold serve at home. They're 5-0 this postseason in Cleveland. Last time that Cleveland started 5-0 at home in postseason games was 2016, and we know what happened there. So, like, this is going to be a long series with the Pistons, and James Harden is going to have more opportunities to prove everybody wrong when it comes to the narrative around him not being able to have that competitive greatness and step up in the critical moments in clutch time.
4: I still don't trust him in a big spot, but he has every right to be gloating a little bit today based on what he did on Saturday. I thought his post-game interaction was funny when he was asked about, you know, all the noise and stuff, and he says, "What noise?" Okay, we get it. Like, but the body of work, and this is where you have to be careful here, because we on Friday, what we said very carefully was, give this man credit. Every year he's in the postseason.
6: Oh, yeah.
4: 17 years straight in the postseason. He plays every game. You have to give him credit for that.
6: Of course.
4: He's a Hall of Famer. Period.
7: And an MVP.
4: Sentence. And an MVP. Period. Next. And he's been to the finals. People forget that. Not as the best player, but he has been to the finals with the Thunder. So this is not no final. This is not a Daryl Morey no finals appearances.
6: He just had to get that in.
4: Or Joel Embiid at this point. Period. Next sentence. There's nobody you'd rather have less in a big moment than James Harden. But he had his one game. Now, could he change it? you know, guys change. Like, you know, Peyton Manning wasn't good in big spots until Peyton Manning was good in big spots. A-Rod wasn't good in big spots until A-Rod was good in big spots. Kyle Lowry.
7: Aaron Judge wasn't good in big spots until he was good in big spots.
4: Mm-hmm. Kyle Lowry, well, not at that level, but do you remember how, remember he
7: Kyle Lowry in the post
4: out of a game?
7: Yeah, he was bad.
4: And then Kawhi
7: he won a title
4: shows up.
7: With Kawhi, yeah.
4: So can it happen? Yes. Do I expect it to happen with James Harden? I do not. I still would not go to him late in games. I still would go to Donovan Mitchell over him. Not even debatable for me. I trust Donovan Mitchell big time late in the game. I love Donovan Mitchell. I'd give him the ball at any given moment. It's still his team. And I think that's where you get dangerous is Donovan Mitchell now just going to defer late in the game to James Harden because he had one good game? I wouldn't do that if I'm the Cavs. It's still got to go through Donovan Mitchell. And I'll give you one other thing on the Cavs. I mean, Evan Mobley? Hello? What are we doing here?
7: I'm going to tell you this. If the Cavs don't find their way out of this series, Donovan Mitchell trade request is loading. Like, that's going to happen.
4: Like, they are
7: not only fighting to get to the conference finals, but they are fighting to show Donovan Mitchell why he should continue to entrust them with the heart of his prime.
6: But isn't acquiring James Harden proving that to him? I mean, if you listen to Donovan Mitchell talk about James Harden, he said, heading into the playoffs, we have our best chance to win because of him. After this game, he said, I have the ultimate trust in him and vice versa in a big spot.
7: Yeah, but he's got to say that right now. They're in it. But you're saying that they have the best chance to win it now with him here. That is the lowest of bars to clear. So, I mean, I'm just saying, it's great that James Harden is there. It's great that they have a great relationship, he and Donovan Mitchell. But the proof is ultimately in what happens over the next four or so odd games. Mm-hmm. Like, can they find a way to win this series against the Pistons? And if they do, then all of a sudden now Donovan Mitchell looks at it as a place where he can truly contend because you're in the Final Four of the NBA postseason. If you don't, then it's more of the same. And why should Donovan Mitchell and Coco continue to entrust Cleveland?
6: Shout out to Coco.
7: Well, yeah, shout out to Coco. Continue to trust Cleveland, putting him in a situation where he can compete for a championship.
4: You know how many teams would rush to have him?
7: Of course.
4: Oh, my God.
7: Donovan Mitchell is awesome.
4: Oh, God.
6: He's awesome. Be first in line.
4: Oh, God. Oh. The Knicks don't need him. He actually doesn't make sense on the Knicks because he and Brunson are too similar, I think. I mean, he is the closest to me to Dwayne Wade.
7: You want to get rid of Jalen Brunson for Donovan Mitchell? You want to get rid of Jalen Brunson for Donovan Mitchell?
4: No.
6: He wants him in Miami.
7: Look at that.
4: No, I want him in Miami.
6: He wants him in Miami.
4: I want him
6: in
4: the Heat. He's the closest thing on and off the court to Dwayne Wade.
7: Yeah.
4: Anthony Edwards plays like Dwayne Wade. I mean, there's that moment over the weekend where Dwayne Wade was coaching him up. But in terms of the on-off court stuff, Donovan Mitchell is the closest thing to Dwayne Wade.
6: Could he revive Heat culture? Is that what you're saying? Because we know it's on life support.
4: I've even gone to the place of thinking about Embiid. Oh, my God. What's wrong with me?
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17: Victor rebound, snaps it away, and then swings his right elbow into Naz Reid.
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17: Wemby may have just changed this series. 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
4: 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Highlights, WOAI in San Antonio, Spurs Radio Network, of Wemby getting ejected in the second quarter last night of the playoff game against the Wolves. 114-109. Minnesota ties the series up at 2 apiece, along with Michelle Smallman, Chris Canty, Evan Cohen with you. Good morning. Welcome back. How are we doing today?
7: Konnichiwa.
4: Konnichiwa.
6: Konnichiwa.
4: No, konnichiwa.
6: Konnichiwa. Konnichiwa, Cece. Welcome back.
7: Thank you. It's great to be back with my friends.
6: Yes.
7: In the middle of the NBA playoffs.
6: Look at me.
7: Got a lot going on.
6: Evan's here,
7: but,
6: too.
7: But hold on. Nuno's Knicks. How about Nuno's Knicks?
4: Yeah.
7: Back in the conference finals.
6: Oops.
4: Cam on the ones
6: sad
4: and twos as a Sixers fan.
7: Oh, he should be embarrassed.
4: Absolutely.
7: I don't know if you want to admit that publicly. We got time to get to the Sixers.
6: No,
7: let's let the losers worry about losing for now. Mm. Let's talk about a team that's winning. And right now, that would be the Minnesota Timberwolves.
4: Okay. If we hear this today, I'm going to go crazy. So we'll wait on the Daryl Morey stuff.
6: Oh, yeah.
4: Yeah, terrible.
6: You got some ammo.
7: We'll get to the losers. Let's talk about the winners.
4: Great. So 114-109. Your boy Ant-Man, 16 in the fourth quarter.

0: because that game was touch and go for them, even without Wemby for the final 2.5 quarters. They were down 8 points with 8 minutes to go. And it was the Ant-Man show. I mean, knocking down a couple of impossible threes in the middle minutes of the fourth quarter, and then just his ability to be able to close, to be able to make tough shots, to be able to get into the lane, to be able to get to the free throw line. I just thought it was a masterful performance by Anthony Edwards. Good on him. And now we are talking about a best of three series. Now, two of those games are in San Antonio, but you feel good about Anthony Edwards' chance to make it three straight conference finals appearances for Minnesota.
1: You always talk about greatness being at your best when your best is required. Ant-Man's best was required in the fourth, and he stepped up. 16 points, as you said, Ev, and I loved how after the game he expressed the fact that it was Mother's Day, and he could not lose this game because he wanted to honor his late mother, and he really did turn on the gears and step up when his team needed him. And shout out to Naz Reid as well with obviously the elbow to the throat. He stepped up for his team in a big way, too, and this Timberwolves-Spurs series has been so entertaining. This has been, in my opinion, the best series of the postseason. It's been so fun to watch. I'm so excited that we're going to get more of this.
0: Can I ask you a question? Because I think you walked us into something that I think is a legitimate conversation. Is this now the new rivalry in the Western Conference? Because it was Minnesota-Denver for the last few years.
1: Yep.
0: But now it feels like it's setting up for this one to be the rivalry in the Western Conference that everybody is watching for, the team that is vying for contender status right underneath the Oklahoma City Thunder. Who's going to be that next team up? Is it going to be Victor Wembanyama and the San Antonio Spurs, or is it going to be the Minnesota Timberwolves? It feels like it's setting up for the versus with these two teams from here forward.
2: I mean, sure, but Oklahoma City is just ridiculously good.
0: Oh yeah,
1: this is talking rivalry, not dominance.
0: But here's the thing.
2: But I don't think this is a rivalry like Oklahoma City San Antonio could be.
0: No, but here's the
1: thing. Could be.
0: Oklahoma City is in a class of their own.
1: I totally agree with that.
0: They're winning playoff games by 18 points.
1: They're on a different tier.
0: Their average margin of victory is 18.3 points in the playoffs.
1: SGA has an off game, no problem.
0: Yeah, let's put them in a separate category, okay? Because their biggest opponent is history. Not anybody in the playoff field right now.
2: So this is your Buffalo, Baltimore to Kansas City?
0: Yes. 100%. Exactly. Because you're not going to sit here and say that that's not a rivalry. It is.
2: No, I understand, but it's
1: the challenger to the champs.
0: There you go. That's the best way to frame it.
2: Yeah, it's interesting because, like, I think the dream rivalry in all of sports is when you have the best team and the second best team. What you're saying is this is the second and third best team fighting to take on the best team.
0: Can I ask you a question? For the foreseeable future, barring anything unforeseen in the way of injuries,
2: yeah,
0: who's touching Oklahoma City?
1: Nobody.
0: They're the most dominant team in the postseason.
2: And imagine when
0: they got
2: healthy.
0: The 12th overall pick in the draft lottery.
2: And imagine
0: who the hell is touching Oklahoma City?
1: Nobody.
0: Yo,
2: you know, I'm glad you said that. I think you were off this day, Smalls. Mm. We came on the air, you and I, and we talked about the birth of a potential dynasty before they won a title last year, and we got laughed at. People want to still laugh at us about that?
1: Who's laughing now?
2: Right. I'm not trying to count the chickens before they hatch a little bit, but I mean, we weren't that far off to project the possibility of that. I'm just saying. Now, go ahead.
1: But what we're saying, though, about Wemby and Ant, we're talking about two young superstars who are absolutely playing at their best. It's chippy. It's physical.
0: Yes.
1: It is back and forth.
0: We've got ejections. People getting elbowed in the face.
1: In the throat. Like, we've got a lot of juice behind these two teams, and I would love for this to be a rivalry for years to come.
2: All right, so then let's talk about that. The elbow. Victor Wembanyama elbowing Naz Reid. He was all tangled up by Jaden McDaniels, and he elbows Naz Reid in the neck. An amazing scene, and kudos to the NBC cameras because they caught this. When Wemby's on the bench, as Zach Zarba and the referees are looking it over, they rule a flagrant two, and this is when you remember he's like 22, 23 years old. He looks at Harrison Barnes, his teammate, who's been through everything in the NBA, looks at him and says, "What does that mean?" He's like, "You're ejected." Then he pulls him over and we're showing it on TV because obviously Wemby didn't fully hear what he said. And Harrison Barnes is telling him, "You are ejected from the game." Mitch Johnson, head coach of the Spurs, gave some reasoning as to what happened and why Wemby did what he did last night.
3: In terms of the game plan of every single team we face since that young man's been in the league and the physicality that people

0: try to impose on him and the lack of protection is really disappointing. And at some level, it's starting to get actually disgusting just in terms of when he tries to fight through things and be professional and mature and deal with some of that stuff. I'm glad he took matters into his old hands. Again, not in terms of hitting Naz Reid, but let me be very clear about that. I'm glad Naz Reid was okay, and I didn't want him to elbow him. But he's going to have to protect himself if they're not. And I think it's disgusting.
1: Disgusting. Now, there's two parts of this. Part one, should he have been tossed? Part two, is Mitch Johnson, head coach of the Spurs, it's May, so automatic sore throat for an NBA coach. We know that. Is he right about the way in which Smalls that Wemby's officiated? There's two parts. In the moment last night and then totality of Wemby and the way in which he's officiated.
2: I can understand how he would be frustrated with the way that players are going at him. But I think what Mitch Johnson said when he said kid in reference to Wemby and then adjusted that to young man also needs to be put into account here. Victor Wembanyama has such unbelievable composure for a 22-year-old that we forget that he is still a 22-year-old. And I wonder if a few years from now, even if he was dealing with the same circumstances in the game, if he would make a move like that, if he would let his frustrations get the best of him in a consequential postseason game. And I do think that the call was right because it was intentional. And I know that that's frustrating for the Spurs, and it was frustrating for Wemby, who didn't even know, as you mentioned, that he was getting tossed in the moment.
1: That's a great shot.
2: But I do think that this is the rare Victor Wembanyama growing pain that we watched in real time yesterday.
3: Yeah, I mean, I'm not going to say Mitch Johnson is wrong, because I do think there was a concerted effort by the Minnesota Timberwolves to frustrate Wemby. And good on Terrence Shannon Jr. and the rest of the Wolves for recognizing when Wemby got two fouls to get even more physical.
2: Yeah.
3: In terms of taking the basketball right at him on the defensive end, roughing him up, putting bodies on him when they're boxing out for rebound. And they frustrated him. They flustered him. So Mitch Johnson is right in his assessment of what's happening to Victor Wembanyama. My only issue with him is that you knew this in terms of what team's approach would be to negate Wemby's strengths coming into the season. You knew what this would be. And to not be better prepared as a team to be able to offset that in these moments, that's on you. That's not on anybody else. Like, Chris Finch is telling his guys to do exactly what they should do. If you're Brian Wright, the GM for San Antonio, or if you're Mitch Johnson, the head coach for San Antonio, why the hell don't you have somebody out there that's an enforcer to try to protect Victor Wembanyama?
2: There you go.
3: Every team in the history of basketball that has had a dominant big has had a power forward that is out there cruising for a bruising. Like every team. Go back to my Lakers in the 80s with Kareem Abdul-Jabbar. They had Kirk Rambis. What the hell you think Kirk Rambis was out there for? He wasn't out there to score no baskets. He was out there to bleep stuff up just in case somebody got the idea in their head that they wanted to run up on the cap.
1: That's right.
3: That's what it was. Every team in basketball has had that. How the hell you think you are immune from that, from having that? That is on you. So you're sitting there at the podium, you're telling everybody what we already know, but you didn't have an answer for the question. You didn't have the answers for the test for your 22-year-old star. Who's 7'5"? He's 7'5", Smalls. How is anybody going to stop him?
2: They can't.
3: They can't.
2: So they're going to frustrate him.
3: Exactly.
2: And they did
3: the
2: their
3: jobs.
2: The
3: only person that can stop Victor Wembanyama is Victor Wembanyama. And last night he stopped himself because he was frustrated. And I get it.
1: With the 20th pick in the 2026 NBA draft, the San Antonio Spurs select Morez Johnson Jr. from Michigan.
3: Yes!
1: I mean, that's what it comes down to.
3: Yes!
1: That's by way of Illinois,
3: You have one job. Don't let nobody mess with number one. And that's your only job.
1: Ain't anybody messing with him. He's a monster, that guy.
3: That's your only job.
1: Seriously, Draymond, your market is more than the Kevin Hart roast. Maybe if they're going to get rid of you, San Antonio should put you right next to Wemby, because that's right. I'm glad you said what you did. Multiple things could be true. They're nasty with him. He should have been thrown out last night.
3: Oh, I hated that, though.
2: I'm
3: going to be honest with you. I'm not saying that it was the wrong call.
1: It's stunk for us.
3: Zach Zarba, the crew chief, and the officials, they got it right. I just don't like it. It's such a consequential game. I don't like players being tossed in the postseason. Now, for the folks that are out there saying, oh, his status for game five is in doubt.
1: No, stop it.
3: He served the suspension last night. Like, that was it. They kicked him out of the game, flagrant two. Okay, that's it. Let's move on with the series.
1: That's right.
3: Because I don't want that moment to be the disqualifier for San Antonio having a chance to get to the conference finals.
1: Absolutely right. The other thing I was going to say is I totally agree with this. If you are going against someone in basketball, and this is at any level that is significantly better than you, your one job is to get them worse. Figure out how to do it. Sometimes it's a way of defense. Sometimes it's a way of getting in their head. I guarantee their offensive lineman you went up against, they're like, I can't beat this guy. But if I do this, this, and this, I'm going to get in their head in a way where I'm going to frustrate them or maybe I got a shot. And that's what the Wolves did last night. Naz Reid was more than happy to take an elbow to the neck to get that guy thrown out of the game. And Naz Reid is exactly the kind of guy that we're talking about needs to be next to Victor Wembanyama. All right, well, there was some celebrating last night for one Nuno Miguel Barreira Teixeira DeVito Jordan. He must have been happy with his Knicks win. Or was he? Because he always finds a way to make it negative. But you know what? We'll celebrate the Knicks with a little RK today, right, Smalls?
2: Absolutely. 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
1: The Knicks will carry a 7-game win streak into the Eastern Conference Finals. 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
8: 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What an absolute destruction by an awesome basketball team. The New York Knicks swept the Philadelphia 76ers 4-0 with a 144-114 victory in Philly. They're riding a 7-game winning streak in the postseason.
9: Shout out to Danhausen.
8: All since Danhausen lifted the curse. Very nice. Not very evil there with the New York Knicks. They had 25 three-pointers in this game, 18 in the first half, 11 in the first quarter. In 10 games in the playoffs, they've outscored their opponents by 194 points. Ooh. The New York Knicks are awesome. And the critique, I'll just speak for myself, the critique that I had of Jalen Brunson late in games with a lead, cannot play defense, take him out. It don't matter if you're up 40.
10: No.
8: The other team go on a 20-0 run.
9: So you're standing by the take.
8: It doesn't matter.
9: You're standing by the take.
10: It doesn't matter.
8: Exactly. That's it. What Smalls just said.
9: So you're standing by the take.
8: It doesn't matter. It's an irrelevant take. No, here's the bad take.
9: What's the take?
8: I provided a take that was completely irrelevant. That it was basically like saying, hey, if Jalen Brunson had to play righty, he may not be as good. That's not going to happen. It was such a bad take.
10: Yeah,
8: it's irrelevant.
9: You'd always bring up a great point. It feels like a comp assault what you're doing with the New York Knicks right now.
8: No, you can
9: keep Jalen Brunson out there if you're up by 40.
10: Doesn't matter.
9: If you win a closeout game by 30 points, there's no problem keeping Jalen Brunson on the court.
8: I have a problem with Nuno on this. Because he can back me up on one thing. I've been supportive of the New York Knicks all year. I've said all year I thought they were better than people thought. I was the only person that actually agreed with him, and he agreed with me, that the Celtics were completely overrated relative to the invincibility of them. I said that during the late part of the season. I have thought the Knicks were good. I thought it was the right move to move on from Tom Thibodeau, which I think is already proven. I'm going to tell you why. I do not think there's any way, shape, or form that Tom Thibodeau would have gotten them to the finals. I don't believe that. There's no track record of that. Mike Brown's been to the finals, as a head coach.
10: But until Mike Brown takes the Knicks to the finals,
9: You can't say that.
10: Because this is what happened last year. I know that the team wasn't celebratory yesterday. They were like, this is just another step. We got our job done.
9: You won 8 games. You got to win 16 to get a title.
10: Their mentality after this series win this year was very different than last year. I know it was different circumstances, but don't count your chickens before they hatch with the Knicks. This is what happened last year. Let's not get too ahead of ourselves. If they don't advance to the finals, are we really going to keep that same energy about Tibbs and about Mike Brown?
8: Yeah, I will. About that part of it? Yes, I would rather Mike Brown coach my team than Tom Thibodeau if I'm a good team.
9: No, wait a minute now. Listen, if after a week off, you lose in 5 games to the Detroit Pistons, a team that you got smoked by in the regular season, there's no way that you're singing this same tune.
8: About the coaching part of it, I am.
9: There's no shot.
10: How do you feel like
9: you're moving in the right direction if you lose in the conference finals in 5 games after losing in the conference finals the year before in 7 games?
10: How do you say
9: that you're moving in the right direction when you lose not to the Boston Celtics, not to the Tyrese Halliburton-led Indiana Pacers, but to the Detroit Pistons
8: who were on life support
9: in round 1 against the Orlando Magic?
8: Yeah, but they've given you more problems than any team over the last 2 years
9: I understand, but that's not acceptable. This is not a team that has championship pedigree.
10: And don't you hire the coach to be the X factor in that situation? And I would argue that it's more disappointing this year because you got there last year. And because this group knows what the cadence of the postseason was like last year and should have learned from their mistakes last year.
8: Yeah, I don't know how this got to be a negative spin about the Knicks.
10: No, because it should be all positive. They look awesome.
9: It should be, but this is your take, sir. We are re-racking your tape.
8: Yeah, I'm telling you, they're awesome.
10: They're so good.
8: They're destroying
9: teams. But were you wrong about Jalen Brunson? About Jalen Brunson needing to be off the court in critical moments in the game.
8: Oh, absolutely, because there are no critical moments in the game. They're so good.
9: So you think they're going to win a championship
8: with no critical moments
9: in the game?
8: Nobody's beating Oklahoma City.
9: Oh.
8: Nobody's beating Oklahoma City.
9: But that's the goal. That's why they fired Tibbs. To beat every team in the East, to get to the NBA Finals, and to win a championship. They're not trying to just get there as a consolation prize and be runner-up.
10: Yay, we came in second.
9: Exactly. You want to hang the banner?
10: I don't know. Knicks fans might.
8: There are three bodies of work that, based on this series, I think speak for themselves. Three bodies of work. Okay, let me be very clear on this. If Daryl Morey is your team president, you will not get to the finals. He's not good at the winning thing, despite what he claims.
6: No,
8: you're not. You will not get to the NBA finals. If Joel Embiid is the best player or the face of your franchise in Philadelphia, you will not get to the conference finals. There is one MVP in league history who has never played in a conference finals.
9: Embiid.
8: Yeah. And if Tom Thibodeau is your coach, you're going to get from bad to good to maybe very good. You're not going to get to great. Mike Brown can get you to great. I believe in Mike Brown more than I believe in Tom Thibodeau. If you're a bad team, hire Tibbs tomorrow. This is not to say he can't be in the NBA as a head coach. He absolutely can.
9: Chicago, run it back.
8: There's bodies of work. Jalen Brunson is an awesome player. Jalen Brunson is making me look bad in terms of late in games, take him out for big moments. I'm fine looking bad on that because he's an easy guy to root for. Absolutely. All I'm just saying is I don't know that any game plan outside of two games with Atlanta made any sense against them. Go at him. Nobody goes at him. And kudos to him. Kudos to the Knicks for finding a way out of that.
9: Well, if he gets to the NBA Finals and Oklahoma City is there.
8: Good luck on that one.
9: You think SGA is not going to go at him?
8: I know he is.
9: If you thought Jalen Brunson had a hard time with CJ McCollum, what do you think SGA is going to do?
8: Well, if you're
9: a Knicks fan out there today, you better be rooting like hell that San Antonio finds their way out of this Wolves series and that they give Oklahoma City all they want. Because that has really been the only team that has been a bugaboo for the Thunder. It's the San Antonio Spurs. Mm-hmm. So, I mean, like, if you're a Knicks fan today, you're probably rooting for the Cavs in this series with the Pistons. But yes. you damn well better be rooting for the San Antonio Spurs.
8: They're the best team in the Eastern Conference right now. They're blowing teams out the same way that Oklahoma City is.
9: They were plus 89 in the four games against the Sixers. Plus 80. That's 22 points a game.
8: And you know what? Kudos to the fans. Kudos to the Knicks fans.
10: No, we have to give them all the credit in the world today. It was like MSG in Philly. It was unbelievable. Yeah. And I know Joel Embiid.
9: That's all he was focused on.
10: He didn't PayPal me. I mean, I told him I was a fan for hire. You could PayPal me. You said you got the funds if you need it. I offered Joel. I would have been there with bells on. But it was Madison Square Garden in there. And kudos to the Knicks fans. I know we give them a hard time sometimes, but they were a difference in this series. Going into Philly, infiltrating, being as loud as they were an X factor in this series. So shout out to Knicks fans.
8: We could fight about the Knicks all we want, and we will. We have to get into the Sixers part as well because Joel Embiid pulled a move post-game that I know really bothers someone on this show. We will get to that after CeCe tells you about Granger.
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1: The Knicks will carry a 7-game win streak into the Eastern Conference Finals. They finish a 4-game sweep of the Sixers.
2: You know what I thought about the Knicks, right? 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
4: Philadelphia has not closed the gap on being a top 2 or 3 seed in this conference for a couple of years now. In fact, they've been trending in the other direction.
3: Everybody's just got to look at themselves, starting with me.
5: Like here on ESPN Radio, ESPN2. 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Loan Michelle Smallman, Chris Canty, Evan Cohen with you. Yes, the New York Knicks demolish the Philadelphia 76ers. They sweep them in 4 games. They now, maybe the best part for the Knicks, the earliest they'll play against either the Cavs or the Pistons, of course, all games here on ESPN Radio presented by Gusto, will be Monday, potentially even later than that. And that would indicate potentially OG Anunoby being healthy for that series, which is a huge win, obviously, for New York. Best team playing-wise in the Eastern Conference. Second best team, I think, overall in the NBA right now in terms of the way they're playing behind the champion Oklahoma City Thunder. The flip side of that, Joel Embiid and the Philadelphia 76ers. After the game, Embiid had this to say about this season, him at least looking at it as a success.
3: I know we lost, you know, and I know that's not the right mentality to have. But, you know, for me, this was a success. I came into this year not knowing where I was going to be, you know, how long I was going to play, if I was even going to play based on how the knee was the last, you know, the last few years. And, you know, I came in just, you know, hoping for the best. And I feel like we're in a position where we figured out the knee. Hasn't been an issue.
5: That was Joel Embiid. If you're watching on television on the ESPN2 side, that was not only Joel Embiid, that was his young son, Arthur, on his lap. Mm-hmm. CeCe? Your thoughts?
6: He's using his son as a human shield for criticism. Like, it's hard for the reporters to ask the hard-hitting questions when you have that ball of cuteness sitting in Joel Embiid's lap.
7: Super cute.
6: Is a very handsome young man.
7: Absolutely.
6: Absolutely. But I can't really get into it with Joel Embiid with his son right there. I hate that. From a leadership standpoint, own the moment, which is your team was absolutely embarrassing, face the firing squad that is the Philadelphia media, and let them ask all of the tough questions that they need to ask and take all those slings and arrows and be the face of the failure that the Sixers experienced this year. Because if we're keeping it a buck, for the last decade, Joel Embiid has been the face of the shortcomings of the Philadelphia Sixers organization. And I just get sick and tired of, after they lose, after they come up short in the postseason, Joel Embiid giving the perfunctory, we've got to be better top to bottom. I don't want to hear that. It's a broken record at this point. Go out there and do it. And if you're talking about your status as a player, as a contributor on the team being up in the air because of the medical issues, well, damn it, do something where that's not an issue. Every year it's something with Embiid. This year you had the random as hell appendectomy. You've had the knee injury. You've had the face injury. There have been so many injuries with Joel Embiid in the postseason when his availability matters the most. Mm-hmm. And I don't know when the Philadelphia 76ers brass, when Josh Harris and his ownership group get tired of it. There's only been one, as Evan pointed out earlier in the show, there's only been one MVP in the history of the league that has not gotten to the conference finals or further, and that is Joel Embiid. Mm-hmm. Only one. In 4 of the last 5 postseasons, Embiid has missed games due to injury. The Sixers have been in the postseason 8 of the 10 seasons that Embiid has played down there. 6 of them have ended with them losing in the second round of the playoffs. At some point, you got to do something different if you want a different result. And to me, different for Philadelphia means moving on from the process, getting rid of Joel Embiid, and building your team around Tyrese Maxey and Vijay Ezcombe. Because one thing that I've learned to be fact in sports is that when you try to do the 2 timeline things with your star players, it never works. Mm. Tyrese Maxey is 25, Vijay Ezcombe is 20. Paul George is 35, and Joel Embiid is 32. That doesn't make sense. Now, I don't know how the Sixers find a way out of this Embiid contract, because it's 3 years, $187 million left, and I can't imagine that there's going to be very many takers when it comes to that kind of contract. Mm-mm. But it will not be VJ Edgecombe and Tyrese Maxey's team until Joel Embiid is gone. That is the problem. That is the quagmire facing Daryl Morey and the Philadelphia Sixers ownership moving forward. Until something about that changes in terms of who the face of your team is and who is clearly the leader on said team, then you're going to keep getting these same results.
7: You said, sick of it. I'm over it, as Pat Costello, Philly guy, would say. That's the type of mentality and reaction that you want to see from the face of your franchise when you get swept by the Knicks and when their fans infiltrate your arena. And I know Joel Embiid implored the people of Philly to not let this happen, but I can only imagine what Sixers fans felt watching them get dismantled by the Knicks. And you want the requisite response from your superstar. And I actually thought about you, Evan, when I first saw those comments from Joel Embiid, because you said, can he ever really get them where they need to go when the entire genesis of the Embiid era was losing? Mm-hmm. Trust the process. You basically implied, is he slash are they infected by the idea of losing? And even though he obviously overcame a lot physically and subsequently mentally to get ready to play and to play in this series, in this postseason, and I give him all the credit in the world for that, you cannot sit at the podium and say, it's a win. I'm pumped. I didn't think I'd be here. This is great. That is not a champion's mentality. And if you are the face of this, you have to be so disgusted and fed up with coming up short year in and year out. And we did not get that from Joel Embiid yesterday.
8: Excellent point. He is the living embodiment of why you should not tank. I understand. And he also could be the living embodiment for some people of why you should, because you can end up with an amazing talent like that. He is, I'll use your words.
6: Well, I'm sorry.
8: Yeah.
6: You could end up with an amazing talent. Is the goal of the exercise to end up collecting talent?
8: That's the point.
6: Or is it to win a championship?
8: Exactly. So what you can, he's the living embodiment of why you should not tank, because you could end up with an amazing talent. But if you do it for long enough, as Small said, the talent is then infected by a culture of losing.
6: Mm. Vince Lombardi said it best. Winning is a habit. Unfortunately, so is losing.
8: Mm. It's a habit. It is no longer fair to either party for that partnership to continue. Joel Embiid and the Philadelphia 76ers need to break up immediately. And then the obvious question, how? Who wants 3 years, $187 million at that rate of injury? Not many. So what do you have to do? You either forget 50 cents on the dollar, 10 cents on the dollar, what you have to take back, and or...
6: Yeah, it's addition by subtraction.
8: And or two other ways. Pay a team off.
6: With a pick?
8: With a pick, which you have picks over your next 7 years, plus you have two additional picks from the Clippers, and or stretch them.
6: What? Oh, what?
8: They cannot play one more game.
6: Hold on.
8: 26.8.
6: Hold on.
8: 26.8 over 7 years.
6: You said stretch him?
8: Here's why.
6: Oh, my God.
8: Here's the difference. When you're reacting that way, most people would react that way and say, well, then you're screwed. You don't have a face to the franchise. Incorrect. With this franchise,
6: they already have the face of the franchise.
8: Yeah. They already have the face of the franchise.
6: They got two of them.
8: So if I subtract, that's a nightmare. I understand that. Jesus. They cannot play one more game with Joel Embiid in their lineup, and he cannot play one more game for them.
6: We thought it was.
8: It's not fair to either party.
6: We thought it was suicidal for the Bucks to do that with Dame.
8: I'm providing all options. No. I would rather give up picks.
6: Oh my God.
8: I need to end this.
6: Yeah,
8: and it's not fair to him anymore. You can rip him all you want. And by the way, Philadelphia 76ers, the trust the process infected the organization with losing a Small set. And then you bring up someone who idolizes the guy, basically, or worked with the guy in Sam Hinkie that was part of this. They worked together in Daryl Morey. A horrible hire. horrible hire, hiring Daryl Morey to double down on trust in the process. You have the solution to the problem sitting there.
6: Bob Myers
8: works for the company that owns the Sixers.
6: Yeah.
8: Let him do anyone that has not been hired by Bob Myers needs to re-interview for their job. And I'm serious. Nick Nurse was not hired by Bob Myers. If Bob Myers wants him to be the head coach, re-interview. Every employee of the Philadelphia 76ers needs to re-interview for their job. And Bob Myers needs to sign up. What does Mikal Bridges' mom do? Doesn't she work there? She needs to interview with Bob Myers.
7: But you know what? If we're talking about them being infected by the process, then there should be a holistic detox. I think you're right. I think that this is not just an Embiid thing. You need to say from top to bottom, do we have people who are laser focused on one thing and one thing only, and that is winning?
8: And who's the person to do that? The ultimate winner, Bob Myers.
7: 100%.
8: For those not familiar with the name Bob Myers, he was the one that ran the Golden State Warriors. He then came here to ESPN. He also works for Josh Harris, who's the majority governor of the Philadelphia 76ers, their company, which owns the Commanders. He's the one that helped hire Adam Peters, the general manager, Dan Quinn, the head coach. Oh, and this quarterback, you may have heard of him, Jaden Daniels. Yeah, he understands how to bring winners in. Daryl Morey does not. Daryl Morey knows how to provide a math problem. He's amazing at that. Smarter than I'll ever be, and the league office should hire him for anything analytics. Building a team? No. Not him.
9: Pretty good at the
8: no, you're not, Daryl Morey. I'm sorry. And it's every person in the Philadelphia 76ers organization needs to be re-interviewed for their job by Bob Myers. He decides if you stay or go. No one else. Who would have thought after this weekend of backlash that it wasn't Seth Rollins versus Bron Breakker? It was Seth Rollins versus Michelle Smallman.
7: Oh, it's on.
8: We'll get to that next. 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
10: Elliott, a right corner three. 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San Antonio takes the lead. The sixth three-pointer today for Sean Elliott.
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1: This is the first time in like ever that the Bears can be confident enough to say we have the best quarterback in this rivalry.
2: Oh, please. You think?
3: What do you mean, please? Why is that a bold statement?
2: You think that,
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2: that made? It's a clear cut delineation that Caleb Williams is better than Jordan Love?
3: We are on Sportsmanlike here on ESPN Radio, ESPN2, brought to you by PayPal, the official peer-to-peer payment sponsor of the NFL. NFL schedule release later this week. The voice there of one Nuno Miguel Barreda Teixeira DeVito Jordan, as Nuno's mad because I confused Nuno and Seth Rollins. I thought Seth Rollins would be a bigger sell than Nuno, but okay. So it was Nuno that said something about Caleb Williams that drove Smalls crazy, but I'm pretty sure, go back on the podcast from Friday's show, Seth Rollins was also, as a huge Bears fan, WWE superstar, alluding to Caleb Williams over everyone else in the NFC North. You took it that way, too.
2: 1,000%.
3: Okay, 1,000%, as Nuno would say. But Smalls, you're not happy. With all of the Caleb Williams support, as a Packers fan, the floor is yours.
2: Thank you so much. Ladies and gentlemen of the jury, because this is a case that I am pleading, and I now am familiar with the court system and its operations. Good morning to you. Thank you so much for giving me some of your time today. Mm-hmm. You're looking great. You're looking dapper. CeCe rested after a beautiful trip with your family. Evan, suited and booted. I'm loving this maroon on you. I appreciate you not only giving me your time this morning, but for sitting here with open ears, open minds, and open hearts for this argument, okay? So let's get into it. There have been some allegations against my client, Jordan Love, quarterback, Green Bay Packers, suggesting that somehow he has fallen behind in this rivalry and that Caleb Williams, quarterback, Chicago Bears, is definitively better than him. So let's take a look at the evidence, shall we? Let's first look at Caleb Williams' own measures of success. Heading into the 2025 season, Caleb said that he wanted to be the first 4,000-yard passer in Chicago Bears history. Did he get there? He did not. 3,942 passing yards on the season. Sorry, Caleb. He came up just short. You know who's passed for 4,000 yards in his career? One Jordan Love. He did that in 2023, in fact. 4,159 passing yards. So Jordan Love has done something that Caleb Williams is still dreaming of. What's another thing that Caleb Williams said was an individual marker of success for him? 70% completion rate. Did he get there? He did not. 58.1 last season. Now, Jordan Love also did not hit 70%, but he was closer, 66.3%. So he has had a higher completion percentage than Caleb Williams. So Caleb, 0-for-2 on his own measurables, while Jordan Love has hit one and is closer. Let's go to the biggest moments in each of their careers. One would argue that Jordan Love's best performance was in the playoffs when he went into Dallas and absolutely destroyed the Dallas Cowboys in the playoffs. Any arguments from the jury that we would say that's Jordan Love's best moment in his career?
3: There aren't many to choose from, so I guess I'll go that.
2: Interesting. Okay. Well, he went on the road to Dallas, and here's the numbers he put up in a 48-32 victory of the Dallas Cowboys. 272 passing yards, 3 touchdowns, 0 interceptions, 157.2 passer rating. Pretty good performance, I'd say. Now let's go to Caleb Williams. One would say his best performance in his career, or at least the most notable, would be this past postseason at home, when he beat Jordan Love and the Green Bay Packers, right? We would say that that's kind of Caleb Williams' signature moment. Let's look at the numbers, shall we? It was a comeback victory. Many say the Packers lost that game more than the Bears won it. It was a very close 31-27 victory for Chicago. Caleb completed 24 of 48 passes, 2 interceptions, and a 71.6 passer rating. I would say there was a pretty big disparity there, gentlemen.
4: Yeah, but that touchdown throw to Coke.
3: Packers lost.
2: We're talking about individual performance, not an overall holistic team win. Okay. All right. And finally, Caleb Williams had a lot of come from behind victories, a lot of fourth quarter magic. Some may say the clock is ticking on that. He has more of an improvisational style of play. A lot of people are wondering if that will hold up. Jordan Love, more of your typical pocket passer. And so I would argue that moving forward, if healthy, Jordan Love, based on the body of work that he has put together and the numbers provided, is not only better and has achieved more, but has a better forecast moving forward.
4: Jordan Love's never won a division.
2: I rest my case. Thank you for listening.
3: Rest the case on behalf of who?
2: Case closed. Thank you, Your Honor,
4: Jordan
2: for the time.
4: Jordan Love has never case won the closed. Division.
2: We are talking not about team success. We are talking about individual output.
3: Nuno, where are you and Seth Rollins
2: Thank
3: celebrating
2: you
3: your win here with Caleb over? Seth Rollins and Nuno are all of a sudden going to be at the Clash in Italy together.
1: Obviously, there's so much more. We'll carry this over because I know Canty has, I can just see his head spinning. I, like, as the opposing counsel, feel like, Your Honor, just like, I, you know, like, just stop her from, like, because what was that defense?
2: Seven for what? Smalls? Succeeding?
1: That was, what defense was that? We were talking about going forward. This guy, Caleb Williams, with a real head coach, went 11-6 last year and beat Jordan Love in the playoffs.
2: We are talking about individual performance,
1: about
2: not team success.
1: We're not talking about coaches. We're not talking about defense.
2: And mind you, Micah was injured.
1: Smalls.
2: Hello.
1: Smalls, we're talking about which QB do you want in that division? Do you want going forward? That's all I'm saying. And I'm saying the after last year, the Bears fans can wake up saying, we believe we have the best QB in this division going forward.
2: Sure.
1: That was all my point.
2: And based on what evidence that I provided, did you think that Caleb Williams has performed better in his career than Jordan Love? I'm not talking about team success. I'm not talking about coaching. I'm talking about individual output because that is the argument. And Your Honor, let's not conflate the two. We don't need to be talking about something else. Your Honor, let's keep our eye on the prize.
5: Every time Michelle feels like she's losing, she just says, Your Honor, to make it sound professional.
1: I'm not the smartest person in the world, but I would think that having a really good quarterback will impact your team's success. And like Caleb Williams impacted his team's success. And I just think going forward, it might not be like a clear delineation, but it's closer than you're making it sound.
2: So you're conceding.
1: Like, but
2: it's not a clear delineation. You are conceding.
1: I am not conceding.
2: That there is an argument.
1: I'm not conceding. I just feel like, Your Honor, we got to go to break.
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2: Evan revealed a piece of personal information that I had shared with him off the record to the entire crew today. I'm not going to say what it is. Evan revealed my middle name. And now the boys of Vegas East are mocking me. And I thought, at friend to friend, I could trust you with that.
16: Well, that's your first problem.
2: Because you're not my friend, you're my enemy.
16: That's right.
2: Number one op. Learned that today.
16: I thought everyone knew.
2: It was only you.
16: There's nothing wrong with your middle name.
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4: Feels like there are a bunch of revelatory moments in the 2 weeks I was gone.
2: Yes.
16: No, I never said it on the air.
4: You never said her middle name on the air?
16: No.
2: No, but he said it very casually during a commercial break. And it was something that I had told him in confidence, CeCe.
4: Mm-hmm.
2: And he just blurts it out. So here's a little tip from me to you. Never tell Evan Cohen a secret.
16: Fine by me.
4: Evan Cohen can't hold water.
2: No.
4: Yeah.
16: It's fine by me. You don't have to tell me anything.
4: Yeah. You know, I mean, but there's a certain weight and burden associated with carrying around other people's secrets.
16: But
4: why would you
16: know
4: want to
16: I
4: do
16: was.
4: It?
2: Oh, I'm very good at keeping secrets.
4: I don't want to keep a secret. If you got something that you want to keep private, just don't tell me. I got enough that I'm dealing with in my everyday life with this four-month-old at the crib. I don't need your secrets being even more of a burden on me and what I got to deal with.
2: Oh, I love secrets. Give them all to me. I'm a vault of secrets.
4: Why do you want secrets?
16: Obviously not. You told me your middle name.
2: Yes, but I learned that I can
4: But why do you want secrets? Why do you want
2: to
4: keep secrets?
2: Because I would like to be a safe space for people I care about. If they've got something going on in their life that they maybe aren't proud of or don't want others to know, or a piece of information that they got from someone else that they feel like they need to get off their chest and share it to me, I would like to be that place for them.
4: Ain't that what a therapist is for?
2: Sure.
4: Rob Lorenzo, our social media director, is like, yeah, that's probably the best place for it to stay. Because guess what? With a therapist, it's legally their responsibility to keep your secrets.
2: Sure, but you don't have to pay me. And
4: oh, that's fair.
2: I know that snitches get stitches. So guess what I'm not doing?
4: That's fair.
2: Snitching, Evan.
4: So Evan Cohen deserves a couple of lumps. He deserves a couple
2: of
4: stitches.
2: I'm going to stick Victor Wembanyama on him.
4: Oh.
16: I can take it. I can, just like Nas Reed, I'll take it.
4: I don't think you would...

0: that last button is choking you.
1: Okay, what are you doing?
2: What are you talking about?
1: Now?
2: His last button is choking. No, the shirt looks fine.
0: On top, though? I don't know.
2: No, the shirt looks good. Listen,
3: that
2: the
3: is
2: shirt.
3: Exactly
2: no,
3: where
2: Nuno, I'm going to be honest with you, Nuno. Of all of the looks that Evan Cohen has worn on this show, this one. You have no room to take shots at him on.
3: That button is exactly where it should be.
2: The button is where it should be. The jacket is pristine. The jeans, the dark colored jeans, the indigo jeans, they match.
4: Clean.
2: It's perfect. It's a clean look.
4: It's a clean look.
2: It looks great.
0: Is you trying to do something different with the hair?
1: I got a haircut. Like,
0: are you trying to go like a messy look or something?
2: It's perfectly coiffed. What are you talking about?
4: The haircut's clean too.
1: Now or like which messy?
2: No, you're just reaching right now.
3: Nuno's wearing a hoodie and he's
2: you're reaching right now. I don't know what you did to Nuno this morning, but clearly he wants to take shots at you. I don't know what happened on your phone call on the way in.
4: Here's what this is.
2: But Nuno wants to take shots at you today.
4: This is what this is. Nuno is coming after Evan. He decided to be my number one op today in the Jordan Love versus Caleb Williams.
2: No. What happened is the Knicks thing.
4: It's because he can't express his joy about the Knicks looking so good. So he's channeling his frustration that he can't exhibit joy, and he's coming after all of us.
0: No, I can express my joy. The Knicks look great, and they made a lot of quote-unquote pundits look like
4: quote-unquote pundits.
0: Yeah, quote-unquote pundits look really bad. And I look forward to everyone finding excuses or reasons to hate on the Knicks next series.
3: Again, on the ESPN.com article, the Knicks were picked 7-2, and everyone on GetUp picked them as well.
1: I think everybody on this show picked them too.
3: That's also
4: providing
3: correct.
4: Bulletin board material for himself and his team.
0: And we have Bontemps on here. It's a clear path. Ryan Clark talked about, I saw him tweeting before the series, that the 76ers had a better roster than the Knicks. And a lot of guys are just...
2: What?
0: Wrong. Yeah.
4: So Nuno mined the internet
2: He said the Sixers had a better roster than the Knicks?
0: All right, so I want to give him, just no out of context, the 76ers have better player than the Knicks. If it's Jim's and Joe's, the Sixers got them. Brunson and Cat gonna have to get loose. That's the exact tweet from Ryan Clark before the series start.
2: Does he know the Sixers had Joel Embiid? Okay, all right. We'll leave that there. Nuno, I thought that you were taking shots at Evan Cohen because Evan Cohen gave a complisalt to your captain, Jalen Brunson.
4: Mm.
2: In saying that, the Knicks are so good that Jalen Brunson being bad defensively in clutch time doesn't matter.
1: That's right. I did say that.
4: Yeah, he's like, this is a blatant vulnerability.
2: It feels like you want to take a shot at Evan Cohen's appearance because you're done taking shots at his takes and you want to make the attacks personal.
0: No.
2: You're nodding your head yes, even though you're saying no.
0: Even though I'm saying
2: I'm not sure if you could see your own body language.
0: No, listen,
2: there's a camera right on you, and you're saying no, but nodding your head yes.
4: Correct.
0: Here's the part, and I, as someone who has fired Mike Brown plenty of times, what did Mike, like, this is the, I know I have a, potential liability on the defensive end. I'm going to game plan it for it, right? And that's what he did. Like, he game planned for it, and all Evan is doing is if it's the next series or the Thunder series, he can go back to be like, see, I told you guys this was going to be an issue, and you should have benched Jalen Brunson. As a Knick fan, all I keep hearing, like, and going into the series, Maxie's a better player than him. And what did he show time over after time during the series? That Jalen Brunson is the better point guard.
1: So I don't understand where my argument is a shot. Do you think Jalen Brunson is a good defensive player?
0: It is a
1: player?
0: Shot, Ev. Just see, that's what you're talking about.
1: Is Jalen Brunson a good defensive player?
0: Evan, answer this. When you say, Jalen Brunson's defensive liability wasn't an issue this series because they just blew everyone out,
1: mm-hmm.
0: is that being complimentary of Jalen Brunson, of the Knicks? Answer that question first.
1: Of the Knicks, yes. Definitively of the Knicks, yes.
0: Of Jalen Brunson.
2: It's not being complimentary of Jalen Brunson.
1: It's being factual.
2: Jalen Brunson is the biggest reason why they're having these big blowouts.
1: And he's awesome.
2: Yeah.
1: On offense.
2: He scored 5 points in 7 seconds
1: yesterday. Awesome.
2: Like, he's incredible.
1: He's not only awesome on the court, he's awesome off the court. Like, this is the exact kind of person you want as the face of your franchise.
2: Correct.
4: Especially the Knicks.
2: Correct. And Jalen Brunson is a better player right now than Tyrese Maxey. He is a better player.
1: No issue with that. And I think Tyrese Maxey
2: There's no argument with that.
1: Yeah, I think he

0: skates in a way. Tyrese Maxey is not considered a big-time player by the masses, and I'll tell you why.
1: It's not his team right now.
0: Where is everybody going after this loss from a Philadelphia
1: Embiid, and rightfully so, because he's the best. They look at Embiid as the best player on the team, and the best player is a de facto leadership position in the NBA. So all of the shots, all of the slings and arrows are directed toward Joel Embiid. Now, but Tyrese Maxey, I guess he gets a pass, but if we look at how the Sixers play when Tyrese Maxey and Vijay Edgecombe are driving the bus versus when Joel Embiid is on the court, it's night and day, or at least it has been in the postseason. And so I will say this, man, like, I'm not trying to diminish the talent that is Joel Embiid, but there is some serious sports character flaws in the former MVP. And I just think from a leadership standpoint, when it comes to the personality of your organization, the personality of your locker room, the Sixers are better served moving on from Joel Embiid. Because until that moment happens, it won't be Tyrese Maxey's team. It won't be Vijay Edgecombe's team. And that is problematic in terms of the Sixers trying to spin it forward.
2: Yeah, I agree that it's run its course on both sides, right?
1: It's done.
2: But we're talking about not assigning criticism necessarily to other members of the Sixers and that it's squarely on Joel Embiid. But his commentary postgame invites that. When you sit there with your adorable child on your lap and say, oh,
1: so handsome.
2: So cute. Shout out to him. You're saying the season is a win for me, essentially, because I played. I had to fight through a lot. I'm paraphrasing here. Obviously, I had to fight through a lot to get here. Didn't think I would be. It's a win. How do you expect your fan base to respond to that?
0: Yeah, I don't. I feel like I'm Robin Williams with Matt Damon at Good Will Hunting. It's not your fault. It's not your like Embiid doesn't know how to win because the organization is rooted in not winning.
1: But I thought Daryl Morey, then general manager, was pretty good at the winning thing.
0: Yeah, he's not, despite his own assessment.
1: Okay.
0: And it's not his fault. I'm going to continue. It's not his fault. It's not his fault. Because Joel Embiid, the only thing he knows is that organization that is completely rooted in the process and losing. He's got to get out of there.
1: But here's the thing. We want to assign fault or blame. And something cannot be your fault and still be your problem.
0: Well, this partnership needs to end.
1: But that's my point, though. Like with Joel Embiid, like a lot of people say, well, it's not Joel Embiid's fault. He's dealing with the injury. Yeah, it might not be his fault, but it's his problem. And it's been an uncomfortable fact pattern. We've had 10 seasons of Embiid in Philly, and none of them have resulted in his team getting to the conference finals. The Atlanta Hawks have been to the conference finals more recently than the Sixers. As a matter of fact, they went through the Sixers to get to said conference finals.
0: The Detroit Pistons are about to be there.
1: And guess what? The guy that was the best player on that Hawks team, the Atlanta Hawks said, you know what? We got no use for you. We're trading you to the worst team in the league.
0: And, go one step further. The guy who Sixers fans were dying to get rid of is going to be the second best player, at least the way he's been playing on the Pistons team, and Tobias Harris.
1: Yeah.
0: He was public enemy number one, and he has not been good for Detroit. He has been great.
1: Great for Detroit.
0: And again, great from a basketball perspective and great as the vet in the locker room perspective.
1: His time in Detroit has made him a lot of money. Unfortunately, it wasn't with Detroit where he made the money.
0: Right.
1: It was with the Sixers.
0: Twice at this point. He's in Detroit. But here's what is going to be the overriding question with Embiid this summer and the Sixers. There are going to be hypothetical fake trades. Where I say to you guys, would you make that if you were the incoming team? And there are going to be players, 2 to 3 players, that would go to Philadelphia where you would sit there and say, average NBA fan would be like, I don't even know who those guys are. You're not getting 5 first rounders. You're not getting young players. You're basically getting, like, I'm looking here at the Lakers just for an argument's sake, right? You're getting a combination of Jared Vanderbilt, DeAndre Ayton, and Jake LaRavia. That deal doesn't get it done, but that's the kind of deal. Financially, doesn't make sense that you would look at. And Smalls, who has not covered the NBA because growing up in St. Louis, like the 10th man on a roster, you'd be like, I don't know their game inside and out, yeah. Right? And you'd be like, I don't even know how could that person be worth
2: right.
0: What Embiid in theory could be worth. And that's all they're going to get for him if they're lucky. Like, if they're lucky.
2: But it can't continue to go on this way.
0: Right. So that's why I'm saying the overriding question is going to be, would you do that if you're Philly? And I think your answer is going to be yes, no matter what, because it's just got to end. If I give you 3 guys at $20 million each that you've never heard, not you, Smalls, but in general, that average person's never heard of for Joel Embiid, you're probably going to be like, sure, just done.
2: All I know is as currently constructed, it's not working. It hasn't worked. And this has been, the process has been a failure. You've won a lot of games. You have acquired a lot of talent. The overall goal was to win, and you have fallen short year in and year out. You have got to stop this. All options should be on the table if you're Philly to figure out how to move forward.
1: The next two seasons, the Philadelphia 76ers, Joel Embiid and Paul George, a combined $230 million.
0: Who signed those contracts? Who's the general manager for that?
3: Pretty good at the winning thing.
0: Yeah, no, you're not.
2: Before we
1: makes
2: wrap.
1: You want to throw up in your mouth.
2: No, that is sickening. Nuno, are we all good? Evan continues to obtrude his opinions on Jalen Brunson.
0: Okay, continue to say it 100 times. Word of the day. You got me 100 times, I guess.
2: I did get you, yes.
0: You even said it off air.
2: I did.
0: Wow, that's a good
4: Yes, Smalls, we're good.
2: We're good, Nuno?
4: We're good.
2: He continues to obtrude his opinions on Jalen Brunson, which means to force his opinions on you unwanted. And I'm glad that you have the composure.
0: Force unwanted? It sounds a little bit too strong, I think.
2: The opinions, yes. And Nuno, I think you've handled yourself well with Evan constantly just telling you what a liability Jalen Brunson
5: is. No, he hasn't. He had up until this segment, and then he was scrolling through Twitter to find people who were arguing against him with the Knicks.
0: Me? I wasn't
5: doing that. Nuno, not you.
0: Oh, I was like, I was not doing that at all. I'm still
2: working
0: on
2: it. That
0: is a
2: new move, though.
0: No.
2: Just scroll Twitter?
0: Yeah, I mean, not to find arguments, just to find trade rumors. Let's elbow each other in the neck next on Sportsmanlike, presented by Progressive Insurance.
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0: Kevin, Canty, and Michelle are unsportsmanlike.
1: Victor rebound, snags it away, and then swings his right elbow into Naz Reid.
2: At some stage, he should be protected, and if not, he's going to have to protect himself.
3: I think he should have been ejected.
2: To have anything on top of that, I think would be ridiculous.
4: The series between Minnesota and San Antonio. And sure, storyline could certainly be 114-109, the Wolves' victory last night. Anthony Edwards, 16 points in the fourth quarter of the game, 36 overall. The bigger story is the fact that Joel Embiid, wow, we've been talking so much about Joel Embiid. Victor Wembanyama was ejected from this game for elbowing Naz Reid in the throat chin area. And got a flagrant two, an amazing scene when he's sitting on the bench waiting for the ruling from the referees. And it's an announcement of a flagrant two. And he looks at Harrison Barnes, his vet, and says, well, what does that mean? Harrison Barnes is like, well, you're going to be ejected. Now, one quick note on Wemby. You're 7'5". And I praise him constantly. He made a mistake. Hold the ball in the air. Why are you holding the ball like you're a running back? That's what, like, you should do if you're not that tall. But when you're that tall, just hold the ball high up in the air. Why are you doing anything other than the ball above your head? Nobody can touch you at that point. You could pass it over every single person. It's soccer throwing.
2: Well, him holding the ball in his chest is literally holding the ball above everybody else.
4: He's 7'5". Yeah, but it's close enough.
2: It's close enough if you foul him, and that's what was happening. Like, they're bodying him up, so... You know, if you've got the ball in your hands, you can't use your hands to push other people away from you. So you're going to use your elbows, and that quite naturally is going to bring the ball down.
4: Right. But it's off of a rebound. It's too low. But the point is, it doesn't matter, right? We could sit there and debate that. I brought it up, I know. But like,
2: sure.
4: He got thrown out of the game. By letter of the law, I think he should have been thrown out of the game.
2: Yeah, he should have been thrown out of the game, but it just sucks to see a playoff game decided by Wemby being taken off the court.
5: Totally.
2: Because you can't tell me that with the Spurs up 8 with 8 minutes to go in the fourth quarter, with Wemby on the court, they don't find a way to close that out versus Ant-Man going ballistic in the fourth quarter in the final 8 minutes and, you know, willing his team to a game 4 victory in defending home court. Like, I feel like it was such a pivotal moment in this series, and I get it. In the era of instant replay and the refs reviewing it and everybody being involved and making a decision, I get that you had to take him off the court. It just sucks to see the best player on the opposing team not be in for the entire second half of a ball game in such a pivotal game in the series.
5: Yeah, it was influential in the outcome for sure. But the elbow was intentional. And even though all of us watching the game, it absolutely sucks for us because we don't get to watch Wemby out there in consequential moments and what has been an unbelievable playoff series. Very contentious, very physical, very back and forth. It was the right call because the intent was there. And that's rare because even though he's only 22 years old, Victor Wembanyama carries himself with an energy that's far beyond his years. He has such poise, such composure, and we usually don't see this from him, but shout out to...
2: We've never seen it from him.
5: No.
2: He's never been ejected from
5: a game. But also, shout out to Minnesota for frustrating him to the point that he reacted. They did their jobs.
4: Do you think he threw an elbow intentionally at Naz Reid?
2: Oh, yeah.
4: Okay, or do you think he just threw the elbow to
2: separation? No. You can see it on the replay. He sized him up. He looked at Naz Reid, and then he proceeded to elbow him in the chin, neck area.
4: The only reason I ask that is because if you're going to do it on purpose, that would not be the guy I would suggest to do it on purpose too. He's caught up between two guys, Jaden McDaniels and Naz Reid. I may elbow Jaden McDaniels instead of Naz Reid. That's not a man I would want to mess with. But Naz Reid, to his credit, did not fight back in a way that could get him in trouble because he is an awesome basketball player.
2: Oh, he was great last night.
4: Yeah, and so they can't afford to lose him. And it's a worthy elbow to the face or neck or throat, whatever it was.
5: Well, what did
4: of
5: he
4: Naz
5: say?
4: Reid.
5: Pain is weakness leaving the body. That's it.
4: It's a great quote. Mitch Johnson, the head coach of the San Antonio Spurs, post game on what happened with Wemby, the ejection, but maybe the bigger picture of how he is officiated.
2: In terms of the game plan of every single team we face since that young man's been in the league and the physicality that people try to impose on him and the lack of protection is really disappointing, and it
3: at some level, it's starting to get actually disgusting just in terms of when he tries to fight through things and be professional and mature and deal with some of that stuff. I'm glad he took matters into his old hands. Again, not in terms of hitting Naz Reid, but let me be very clear about that. I'm glad Naz Reid was okay, and I didn't want him to elbow him. But he's going to have to protect himself if they're not. And I think it's disgusting.
6: I think two coaches did their job here. Mitch Johnson did the right thing in sending the message in terms of the way in which they're officiating Wemby. Period. And next sentence.
5: Protecting his player.
6: And Chris Finch did the right thing in saying, we can't stop him. We can only try to beat him up legally. Let's go after him.
2: Oh, I disagree completely.
6: Why? Why would you not go after him?
2: No. I'm not disagreeing on the Chris Finch point.
6: The Mitch Johnson part?
2: I'm disagreeing on the Mitch Johnson part. You said he did his job. No, he didn't. He didn't do his job.
6: Because?
2: Because he said it himself. Since Wemby is coming to the league, this has been every team's game plan, which is to fluster him, to frustrate him, to get him to act out of character, and to get him to take himself out of the game. Because guess what? Nobody else is capable of stopping somebody that's 7'5 and has the ball handling skills of a point guard. The only way you can stop Wemby is by getting Wemby to disqualify himself. And so, no, Mitch Johnson didn't do his job because he didn't preempt the game plan that he knew Chris Finch and every other coach is going to execute against Wemby, especially in the postseason. Why the hell don't the San Antonio Spurs have an enforcer on the roster? Why did they have somebody that's out there on the court for the sole purpose of making sure that nobody messes with their star big man? Every other team in the history of the NBA has had an enforcer next to their star center. You can take it back to Kareem Abdul-Jabbar in the 80s with the Lakers when they had Kurt Rambis, whose sole purpose was to be an enforcer on that roster.
6: But is that a Mitch Johnson shot or a Brian Wright general manager shot?
2: Okay. Yes. It has been an organizational effort in order to realize the full potential of Victor Wembanyama.
6: So you want to dust off Bismack Biyombo?
2: So here's my point. Here's my point, Evan. Whether it's somebody that's already on the roster,
6: yeah, like him,
2: or somebody that you went out and acquired at the trade deadline, when you saw the way that it was going this season, you should have made sure that somebody has been in that role. And that is on the head coach, Mitch Johnson. That's also on their GM, Brian Wright. And they didn't have that. And shout out to the Wolves for being able to take full advantage, because they ain't got nobody on that roster in San Antonio that's built like that. Man, they need a Steven Jackson or somebody like that, somebody that's willing to go in there and fight to protect their guy, because every team is going to see what happened yesterday and try to execute that same plan in terms of frustrating Wemby with the little pot shots, the body blows, the jabs, you know, the stuff in between plays, to get him to act out of character and potentially get a technical foul or a flagrant foul and get ejected.
6: Coming up, a public apology from a reigning conference champion. We'll explain next. We're on Sportsmanlike, presented by Progressive Insurance.
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1: Moves to the left, picked up by Leonard. As they're switching everything. James outside, three in the air. Off the rim, no good. Rebound, Boss, 7 seconds. Ray Allen, a three for the corner. It's good!
0: And we're just getting started. 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

0: Evan, Canty, and Michelle are unsportsmanlike.
1: The number one pick in the 2026 NBA draft goes to the Washington Wizards.
2: Not a no-brainer at number one. A.J. Dibonsa and Darren Peterson.
3: You get a Trae Young, you get an Anthony Davis. I don't see how you don't take A.J. Right. Dibonsa.
2: Dibonsa's built for the NBA.
4: I don't think it's a done deal.
2: Peterson seemed like the presumptive number one pick, but he had some cramping issues and illness throughout the season.
4: There's nothing, to my knowledge at this time, that would make me worried beyond that.
2: It's going to be a tough decision.

0: Draft lottery was yesterday, right before the Knicks pummeled the Sixers and swept them out of the postseason. I could say in Philly, but does it matter where it is? If the entire crowd is your crowd, I guess it was in Philly, but it was a Knicks home game yesterday.
1: Joel Embiid is sitting there getting ready to shoot a free throw, and the crowd behind the basket is holding up photos of him getting dunked on.
0: Unbelievable dunk by Mitch, by the way.
1: Unbelievable. Hanging in the MoMA, but still, that's a home game, and you're getting trolled to that degree.
2: But ridiculous. It wasn't a home game because of the Knicks taking over, and I'm just... And we knew Embiid had something to say about that before the series even started. I'm just curious, though. For teams that believe they can win a championship, for fan bases that believe their team can win a championship, you think they're selling their tickets to a second-round matchup in the postseason?
1: In Philly? No less?
2: That's what I'm saying.
1: Yeah. I mean, it's not just any market, though. We know how rabid Philly is,
2: Philly sports fans are amongst the best sports fans in the country.
1: Right. They're not going to waste their money in this economy.
2: They're selling their tickets because they don't think that the Sixers can win.
1: No, they're saving up for Eagles tickets.
2: Exactly.
0: So I said going into this, an apology from a defending conference champion. Mm. When was the last time we took a step back and said the defending Eastern Conference champions are the Indiana Pacers? Think about that for a second. They are the defending Eastern Conference champions.
1: Didn't feel like it this year.
0: No, because of the Tyrese Halliburton horrible injury. Miles Turner walks. He goes to Milwaukee. And so Indiana has this really bad year this year. They're 19-63. Draft lottery was yesterday. Washington gets 1, Utah 2, Memphis 3, Chicago 4. Mm. So why are we bringing up the Indiana Pacers? Well, their pick went to the Los Angeles Clippers this
2: year. Ouch.
0: Why? Yikes. It was top 4 protected and 9 through 30 protected, which means if it fell between 5 and 9, it went to the Clippers by way of a trade for Ivica Zubac, an all-defensive center at one point in the NBA. And they make that deal thinking if we tank and we're bad enough, we'll finish in the top 4. Mm-hmm. The only pick that LA was ultimately eligible to get would have been 5 or 6 because of lottery odds. Okay? Well, it conveyed yesterday to the Clippers. So what ended up happening here is that the Pacers traded Benedict Mathurin and picks, a future first-round pick unprotected and this year's first-round pick for Zubac. And I thought it was really interesting what Kevin Pritchard, who's in charge of the Pacers, came out and said. He's the president of basketball operations. He tweeted the following. I'm really sorry to all of our fans. I own taking this risk. Surprised it came up 5th after this year. I thought we were due some luck. But please remember, this team deserved the starting center to compete with the best teams next year. We have always been resilient. He explained himself in a press conference after the lottery yesterday. Take a listen.
3: We needed to fill that starting center. That was priority one because they've earned the right to go try to get a championship. And that was not doable with protecting this to 8 or 9 to 10 or wherever. And if you look at where we are now, we have some flexibility in terms of signing a free agent. We have some flexibility. We have 5 of our next 6 years. Some of those trades where it's 4 and 5 and 6 picks, they're out. They're done. They've shoved their chips in, and they're done. Even the top players that come in this draft, it's hard to make an impact early on, and we're in win now. We are in win now.
0: I am stunned by so many parts of this.
1: Go on.
2: It was what, February, early February when you made the trade for Zubac?
0: It was a look ahead.
2: No, I understand that. But you were 13-38. Why even risk the pick? It didn't make sense to risk the pick.
1: And a generational draft.
2: We'll figure out when we need to get a center. We can find that down the road. We can do that this offseason after the draft lottery. Why are you doing it before? It doesn't make sense. I mean, there was a 48% chance going into yesterday, based on the record, that pick that they had would be in the 5 or 6 spot, which means there was a 52% chance that it would fall in the position where the pick didn't convey to the Clippers. Why are you willing to take a coin flip's risk on what could be a top 5 pick for Zubats at that time and space. It just didn't make sense based on what the franchise was trying to do last season at all. So, yeah, I understand Kevin Pritchard trying to put spin on it, but it was absolutely the wrong call to make. And that's not just hindsight talking. That was before the fact. I just think it was absolutely ridiculous, and there's no way to defend the decision.
1: I also think to say we were due some luck tells you how much of a gamble it was. Guess what? You know who else was due some luck? The Nets. Like, all these teams are due some luck. That's why they're in this position. And you took a big risk, and it did not pay off.
2: Smalls, if you got a top 10 pick in this draft, you can throw a rock at an all-star. Why would you risk that pick? Why would you risk that pick?
1: It's a very deep draft.
0: Yeah, the way he said it leads you both to these comments. And that's why I'm surprised by this. I'm surprised by the transparency, number one. We don't have people ever say things like this.
1: No,
0: so
1: never.
0: Kudos to him for being transparent. But I disagree with his mindset. If you want to be transparent, in my opinion, we're a win-now team. We made a win-now move. Simple as that.
2: But you weren't a win-now team. You were 13-38 when you made the trade.
0: But they weren't looking at this year as the win-now. They're a win-now team with Tyrese Haliburton healthy. And obviously he's had multiple injuries, but from the leg, and now he has the shingles, which obviously hopefully he's okay from that. But I think that if you're saying this, very simply, there's a reason that if you go through the history, and I'm not comparing Haliburton to LeBron, but if you go through the list of first-round picks LeBron has played with and the number of games they've played, it's minuscule.
2: Yeah.
0: Because every single team he's ever been on, it's like, who cares about first-round picks? Go win now.
1: Yeah.
0: If Kevin Pritchard just would come out and say, Haliburton, win now player. Pascal Siakam has already won a championship, win now player. What they've done with Nesmith and Nembhard has been tremendous, win now. Rick Carlisle, head coach, win now. We are a win now team. We got an all defensive center, and everything we're going to do is to win now. And they did what the Wizards did and the Jazz did, which is I categorize this year's trade deadline as the trade headline. It's bad teams trading for good players that can help them next year, knowing the tanking's done after this year. Why in the world would the Washington Wizards trade for Trae Young and Anthony Davis now? Well, it's to play ahead. Same thing Jaren Jackson Jr. with the Jazz, for ahead, right? Now, those teams lucked out more than the Pacers did, and the Pacers put themselves in a weird spot here with the way that they drew up the protections. If this was a top six protected, hypothetically, top seven protected, just flat out, no one would have it. They would have their pick and nobody would say a word. The knock on him is the way in which he protected the pick. It's not that, to me, it's not that you traded the pick.
2: Yeah, it's a mistake.
0: It's the way you protected the pick, because you left this window that if things go this way, it's not yours.
2: But you traded I'm struggling with the nuance
0: Indiana Pacers.
2: You traded the pick.
0: If they gave up the 10th pick in the draft, would you care?
2: In this draft, yes.
0: I would not.
2: In this draft, yes.
0: I'm a win-now team.
2: In this draft, I would.
0: I'm a win-now team.
2: No, I understand that. But if you have the top 10 pick, who's to say that you can't offload that pick now after it's all settled? Like, there's nothing that's stopping you from doing that.
0: But they're also, I mean, you're talking about Zubats, like, who's a guy that people love.
2: No, I understand that people love Zubats. I understand that. I get what you're talking about. But if you have a top 10 pick in this year's draft, you can offload that for a king's ransom. And guess what? You still have Benedict Mathurin on your roster. So I don't understand his logic. It just doesn't make sense. Even if you're a win-now team, it makes more sense to let the draft lottery be settled, to know that you're not mortgaging a top five pick for Zubats as opposed to what happened and what transpired. It just doesn't make sense.
0: How about just in general, the transparency of Kevin Pritchard, president of basketball ops for the Pacers, Smalls, apologizing to the fans.
1: I love it. Own it. I love when athletes, coaches, front office executives acknowledge what everyone else is thinking and what the commentary will be around their decision or their play. And a lot of people, we're going to talk about this, and I give him all the credit in the world for doing what we don't normally see people do, which is say, hey, we took a big swing and we whiffed. Our bad.
0: They didn't whiff. No, that's weird.
2: They did whiff. They lost the top five pick.
1: They lost the pick in this draft.
2: Yeah, I don't understand where you're coming from. And
1: he's acknowledging they whiffed. That's why he's apologizing.
2: What I'd say to Kevin Pritchard's commentary, you can't defuse a bomb after it's gone off.
1: Mm-hmm.
2: Like, we know it was a bonehead move by you. Whether you want to say trading the pick or not protecting the pick, you traded the pick to the Clippers for Zubats. That's what it amounted to. That was a bonehead decision. No world is a team going to trade a top five pick for Ivica Zubac. It's not going to happen. So like, it was a mistake. And it's the kind of mistake that gets people fired. Because now, in a season that was lost because of the Tyrese Haliburton injury, you have zero to show for it.
0: Coming up, thank God they played the unplayable. We'll get to that after Small says this from RK.
1: That's right. If you're like us and you have to wake up super early, but you want to go out, you want to enjoy your life, maybe celebrate your team winning in the NBA playoffs, Nuno, but you don't want to feel it the next morning, I got something for you. 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

0: Unsportsmanlike with Evan Canty and Michelle. Harden steps right. Three ball.
1: Got it! Harden hit it! Harden hit the three!
2: You know, my number's called and getting to my spots, and something that I work on literally every day. That last minute and a half, 2 minutes, however long it was, it presented itself. And for me, just going out there and taking my shots.
0: Cavs win 116.

0: Earth, 116-109 on Saturday. Donovan Mitchell with 35 points. But the story of the game, a man who, I admit, egg on my face, I said on Friday that James Harden late in games is completely unplayable.
1: Huh.
0: Well, thankfully, Kenny Atkinson, for the Cavs fans, head coach, did not listen to me because he had 3 field goals made, 7 points in the final 90 seconds of the game, 9 points in the fourth quarter of the game, and he was excellent. Game number 4 of that series, of course, all of the games, heard here on ESPN Radio, presented by Gusto. Tonight, 8 p.m. Eastern, Cavs Pistons. Again, why do we have to have it at 8 p.m. Eastern? We couldn't have it earlier than that on a doubleheader night. I'm just throwing that out
2: totally.
0: There. Just saying. If you want the one game, like... tomorrow night is a one-gamer. You want that at 8 p.m. Eastern? Fine. On a two-gamer, we couldn't put that at 7 or 7:30. Just throwing that out there. Anyway, James Harden looked great down the stretch. Body of work would indicate he's not good late in games.
2: No.
0: Smalls?
1: He was great.
0: In the last game, he was great late in the game.
2: He was, and I give the Cavs a lot of credit for breathing confidence into him and sticking with him, because I was with you, Ev, not only because of what we had seen earlier in the series, but the complete body of work from James Harden in the postseason. He's been ineffective.
0: 17 years.
2: He's been a liability. Yeah, this is not a small sample size. This is a pretty big pool that we're gathering data from. In the first 2 games of the series, he shot 32%, including 1 for 11 on 3-pointers, 3 of 13 shooting in game 2, just 10 points. So the fact that they had conviction in him and they stuck with him, good for them, and good for him for shaking it off and not letting the commentary from us and others get to him, and for getting in his spots and delivering for his team in a big moment.
1: Yeah, I mean, literally, when it comes to the fourth quarter in the games in this series, he had one bad game, which was game 2, where he didn't score in 9 minutes played. But if you combine what he did in the fourth quarter in game 1 and the fourth quarter what he did in game 3, it's pretty damn good. 22 points in 22 minutes played. I mean, that's not bad. I mean, 8 of 12 from the field. That's pretty good. So, like, there is a narrative around James Harden's career in terms of him not being able to step up in the critical moments. But this version of James Harden with the Cavs, it has been a little bit different, and we saw that on display on Saturday. So, shout out to Jimbo. He was able to get it done. The Cavs continue to hold serve at home. They're 5-0 this postseason in Cleveland. Last time that Cleveland started 5-0 at home in postseason games was 2016, and we know what happened there. So, like, this is going to be a long series with the Pistons, and James Harden is going to have more opportunities to prove everybody wrong when it comes to the narrative around him not being able to have that competitive greatness and step up in the critical moments in clutch time.
0: I still don't trust him in a big spot, but he has every right to be gloating a little bit today based on what he did on Saturday. I thought his post-game interaction was funny when he was asked about, you know, all the noise and stuff, and he says, "What noise?" Okay, we get it. Like, but the body of work, and this is where you have to be careful here, because we on Friday, what we said very carefully was, give this man credit. Every year he's in the postseason.
2: Oh, yeah.
0: 17 years straight in the postseason. He plays every game. You have to give him credit for that.
2: Of course.
0: He's a Hall of Famer. Period.
1: And an
0: next
1: MVP.
0: Sentence. And an MVP. Period. Next. And he's been to the finals. People forget that. Not as the best player, but he has been to the finals with the Thunder. So this is not no final. This is not a Daryl Morey no finals appearances.
2: He just had to get that in.
0: Or Joel Embiid at this point. Period. Next sentence. There's nobody you'd rather have less in a big moment than James Harden. But he had his one game. Now, could he change it? You know, guys change. Like, you know, Peyton Manning wasn't good in big spots until Peyton Manning was good in big spots. A-Rod wasn't good in big spots until A-Rod was good in big spots. Kyle Lowry.
1: Aaron Judge wasn't good in big spots until he was good in big spots.
0: Mm-hmm. Kyle Lowry, well, not at that level, but do you remember how... Remember he
1: yeah, Kyle Lowry in the post
0: out of a game?
1: Yeah, he was bad.
0: And then Kawhi
1: won a title
0: shows up.
1: With Kawhi, yeah.
0: So, can it happen? Yes. Do I expect it to happen with James Harden? I do not. I still would not go to him late in games. I still would go to Donovan Mitchell over him. Not even debatable for me. I trust Donovan Mitchell big time late in the game. I love Donovan Mitchell. I'd give him the ball at any given moment. It's still his team. And I think that's where you get dangerous, is Donovan Mitchell now just going to defer late in the game to James Harden because he had one good game? I wouldn't do that if I'm the Cavs. It's still got to go through Donovan Mitchell. And I'll give you one other thing on the Cavs. I mean, Evan Mobley? Hello? What are we doing here?
1: I'm going to tell you this. If the Cavs don't find their way out of this series, Donovan Mitchell trade request is loading. Like, that's going to happen.
0: Like, they are
1: not only fighting to get to the conference finals, but they are fighting to show Donovan Mitchell why he should continue to entrust them with the heart of his prime.
2: But isn't acquiring James Harden proving that to him? I mean, if you listen to Donovan Mitchell talk about James Harden, he said, heading into the playoffs, we have our best chance to win because of him. After this game, he said, I have the ultimate trust in him and vice versa in a big spot.
1: Yeah, but he's got to say that right now. They're in it. But you're saying that they have the best chance to win it now with him here. That is the lowest of bars to clear. So, I mean, I'm just saying, it's great that James Harden is there. It's great that they have a great relationship, he and Donovan Mitchell. But the proof is ultimately in what happens over the next four or so odd games. Mm-hmm. Like, can they find a way to win this series against the Pistons? And if they do, then all of a sudden now Donovan Mitchell looks at it as a place where he can truly contend because you're in the final four of the NBA postseason. If you don't, then it's more of the same. And why should Donovan Mitchell and Coco continue to entrust Cleveland?
2: Shout out to Coco.
1: Well, yeah, shout out to Coco. Continue to trust Cleveland, putting him in a situation where he can compete for a championship.
0: You know how many teams would rush to have him?
1: Of course.
0: Oh, my God.
1: Donovan Mitchell is awesome.
0: Oh, God.
2: He's awesome. First in line.
0: Oh, God. Oh. The Knicks don't need him. He actually doesn't make sense on the Knicks because he and Brunson are too similar, I think. I mean, he is the closest to me to Dwayne Wade.
1: You want to get rid of Jalen Brunson for Donovan Mitchell?
0: No.
2: He wants him in Miami.
0: I want him in the Heat. He's the closest thing on and off the court to Dwayne Wade.
1: Yeah.
0: Anthony Edwards plays like Dwayne Wade. I mean, there's that moment over the weekend where Dwayne Wade was coaching him up. But in terms of the on-off court stuff, Donovan Mitchell is the closest thing to Dwayne Wade.
2: Could he revive Heat culture? Is that what you're saying? Because we know it's on life support.
0: I've even gone to the place of thinking about Embiid. Oh, my God. What's wrong with me?
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7: Evan revealed a piece of personal information that I had shared with him off the record to the entire crew today. 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Evan revealed my middle name. And now the boys of Vegas East are mocking me. And I thought, at friend to friend, I could trust you with that.
8: Well, that's your first problem.
7: Because you're not my friend, you're my enemy.
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7: Number one up. Learned that today.
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7: It was only you.
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12: Feels like there are a bunch of revelatory moments in the 2 weeks I was gone.
7: Yes.
11: No, I never said it on the air.
12: You never said her middle name on the air?
11: No.
7: No, but he said it very casually during a commercial break. And it was something that I had told him in confidence, CeCe.
12: Mm-hmm.
7: And he just blurts it out. So here's a little tip from me to you. Never tell Evan Cohen a secret.
11: Fine by me.
12: Evan Cohen can't hold water.
7: Nah.
12: Yeah.
11: It's fine by me. You don't have to tell me anything.
12: Yeah. You know, I mean, but there's a certain weight and burden associated with carrying around other people's secrets.
11: But
12: why would you
11: know
12: want to
11: I
12: do
11: was.
12: It?
7: Oh, I'm very good at keeping secrets.
12: I don't want to keep a secret. If you got something that you want to keep private, just don't tell me. I got enough that I'm dealing with in my everyday life with this four-month-old at the crib. I don't need your secrets being even more of a burden on me in what I got to deal with.
7: Oh, I love secrets. Give them all to me. I'm a vault of secrets.
12: Why do you want secrets?
11: Obviously not. You told me your middle name.
7: Yes, but I learned that I cannot trust.
12: But why do you want secrets? Why do you want
7: to
12: keep secrets?
7: Because I would like to be a safe space for people I care about. If they've got something going on in their life that they maybe aren't proud of or don't want others to know, or a piece of information that they got from someone else that they feel like they need to get off their chest and share it to me, I would like to be that place for them.
12: Ain't that what a therapist is for?
7: Sure.
12: Rob Lorenzo, our social media director, is like, yeah, that's probably the best place for it to stay. Because guess what? With a therapist, it's legally their responsibility to keep your secrets.
7: Sure, but you don't have to pay me. And
12: oh, that's fair.
7: I know that snitches get stitches. So guess what I'm not doing?
12: That's fair.
7: Snitching, Evan.
12: So Evan Cohen deserves a couple of lumps. He deserves a couple
7: I'm
12: of stitches.
7: I'm going to stick Victor Wembanyama on him.
12: Oh.
11: I can take it. I could, just like Naz Reid, I'll take it.
12: I don't think you would.
11: Oh, I could take it.
12: I don't think you would handle it like Naz Reid. I don't think you'd handle it like Naz Reid.
11: You would think I'm not as tough as Naz Reid? Really? Really?
7: I don't think.
13: Didn't Canty break your hand?
12: Well, I mean, you do have multiple chins, so maybe that's possible.
11: Oh, that is
13: what?
11: So bad and so funny. That is.
12: I mean, he might be built for it.
7: You hit him on in the second chin.
10: Evan, can you do me a favor? Can you need to go Richard Jefferson a little. Like, it feels like that last button is choking you.
13: Okay, what are you talking about?
12: What are you talking about?
13: Now?
12: His last button is showing. No, the shirt looks fine.
10: On top, though? I don't know.
12: No, the shirt looks good. Listen,
14: that
12: the
14: is
12: shirt.
14: Exactly
12: no,
14: where
12: no, no, no, no, no. I'm going to be honest with you, Nuno. Of all of the looks that Evan Cohen has worn on this show, this one, you have no room to take shots at him on.
14: That button is exactly where it should be.
12: The button is where it should be. The jacket is pristine.
7: He looks good.

0: sexy look or something.
1: When, what? Oh, Tala's
2: perfectly coiffed. What are you talking about?
3: The haircut's clean too.
4: Now or like men, like which message?
2: No, you're just reaching right now.
1: Nuno's wearing a hoodie. And
2: you're reaching right now. I don't know what you did to Nuno this morning, but clearly he wants to take shots at you. I don't know what happened on your phone call on the way in.
3: Here's what this is.
2: But Nuno wants to take shots at you today.
3: This is what this is. Nuno is coming after Evan. He decided to be my number one op today in the Jordan Love versus Caleb Williams.
2: Oh, no. No, what happened is the Knicks thing.
3: It's because he can't express his joy about the Knicks looking so good. So he's channeling his frustration that he can't exhibit joy, and he's coming after all of us.
0: No, well, I can express my joy. Well, the Knicks look great, and they made a lot of quote-unquote pundits look like
3: quote-unquote pundits.
0: Yeah, quote-unquote pundits look really bad. And I look forward to everyone finding excuses or reasons to hate on the Knicks next series.
1: Again, on the ESPN.com article, the Knicks were picked 7-2, and everyone on GetUp picked them as well.
4: And I think everybody on this show picked them too.
1: That's also
3: providing bulletin board material for himself and his team.
0: And we have Bontemps on here, said clear path. Ryan Clark talked about, I saw him tweeting before the series, that the 76ers had a better roster than the Knicks. And a lot of guys are just
2: what?
0: Wrong. Yeah.
3: So Nuno mined the internet.
2: He said two different cuts upset him.
0: He said
2: the Sixers had a better roster than the Knicks.
0: All right, so I want to give him just no out of context. The 76ers have better player than the Knicks. If it's Jim's and Joe's, the Sixers got them. Brunson and Cat gonna have to get loose. That's the exact tweet from Ryan Clark before the series start.
2: Does he know the Sixers had Joel Embiid? Okay, all right. We'll leave that there. Nuno, I thought that you were taking shots at Evan Cohen because Evan Cohen gave a complisalt to your captain, Jalen Brunson.
3: Mm.
2: In saying that, the Knicks are so good that Jalen Brunson being bad defensively in clutch time doesn't matter.
4: That's right. I did say that.
3: Yeah, he's like, this is a blatant vulnerability.
2: It feels like you want to take a shot at Evan Cohen's appearance because you're done taking shots at his takes and you want to make the attacks personal.
0: No.
2: You're not in your head, yes, even though you're saying no.
0: Even though I'm saying
2: no. I'm not sure if you could see your own body language.
0: No, listen.
2: There's a camera right on you, and you're saying no, but nodding your head, yes.
3: Correct.
0: Here's the part, and I, as someone who has fired Mike Brown plenty of times, what did Mike... Like, this is the, I know I have a, potential liability on the defensive end. I'm going to game plan it for it, right? And that's what he did. Like, he game planned for it. And all Evan is doing is when, if it's the next series or the Thunder series, he can go be like, see, I told you guys this was going to be an issue and you should have benched Jalen Brunson. As a Knicks fan, all I keep hearing, like, and going into the series, Maxey's a better player than him. And what did he show time over after time during the series? That Jalen Brunson is the better point guard.
4: So I don't understand where my argument is a shot. Do you think Jalen Brunson is a good defensive player?
0: It is a shot, Ev. Just see, that's what I'm talking about.
4: Is Jalen Brunson a good defensive player?
0: Evan, answer this. When you say, Jalen Brunson's defensive liability wasn't an issue this series because they just blew everyone out.
4: Mm-hmm.
0: Is that being complimentary of Jalen Brunson of the Knicks? Answer that question first.
4: Of the Knicks, yes. Definitively of the Knicks, yes.
0: Of Jalen Brunson.
2: It's not being complimentary of Jalen Brunson.
4: It's being factual.
2: Jalen Brunson is the biggest reason why they're having these big blowouts.
4: And he's awesome.
2: Yeah.
4: He
2: scored 5 points in 7 seconds.
4: He's awesome.
2: Like, he's incredible.
4: He's not only awesome on the court, he's awesome off the court. Like, this is the exact kind of person you want as the face of your franchise.
2: Correct.
3: Especially the Knicks.
2: Correct. And Jalen Brunson is a better player right now than Tyrese Maxey. He is a better player.
4: No issue with that. And I think Tyrese Maxey...
2: argument with that.
4: Yeah, I think he skates in a way. Tyrese Maxey is not considered a big-time player by the masses, and I'll tell you why.
2: It's not his team right now.
4: Where is everybody going after this loss from a Philadelphia
2: Embiid, and rightfully so, because he's the best... They look at Embiid as the best player on the team. And the best player is a de facto leadership position in the NBA. So all of the shots, all of the slings and arrows are directed toward Joel Embiid. Now, Tyrese Maxey, I guess he gets a pass. But if we look at how the Sixers play when Tyrese Maxey and Vijay Edgecombe are driving the bus versus when Joel Embiid is on the court, it's night and day, or at least it has.

0: has been in the postseason. And so I will say this, man, like, I'm not trying to diminish the talent that is Joel Embiid, but there is some serious sports character flaws in the former MVP. And I just think from a leadership standpoint, when it comes to the personality of your organization, the personality of your locker room, the Sixers are better served moving on from Joel Embiid. Because until that moment happens, it won't be Tyrese Maxey's team. It won't be VJ Edgecombe's team. And that is problematic in terms of the Sixers trying to spin it forward.
1: Yeah, I agree that it's run its course on both sides, right?
0: It's done.
1: But we're talking about not assigning criticism necessarily to other members of the Sixers and that it's squarely on Joel Embiid. But his commentary postgame invites that. When you sit there with your adorable child on your lap and say, oh,
0: so good. So handsome.
1: So cute. Shout out to him. You're saying the season is a win for me, essentially, because I played. I had to fight through a lot. I'm paraphrasing here. Obviously, I had to fight through a lot to get here. Didn't think I would be. It's a win. How do you expect your fan base to respond to that?
2: Yeah, I feel like I'm Robin Williams with Matt Damon at Goodwill Hunting. It's not your fault. It's not your, like, Embiid doesn't know how to win because the organization is rooted in not winning.
0: But I thought Daryl Morey, then general manager, was pretty good at the winning thing.
2: Yeah, he's not, despite his own assessment.
0: Okay.
2: And it's not his fault. I'm going to continue. It's not his fault. It's not his fault. Because Joel Embiid, the only thing he knows is that organization that is completely rooted in the process and losing. He's got to get out of there.
0: But here's the thing. We want to assign fault or blame. And something cannot be your fault and still be your problem.
2: Well, this partnership needs to end.
0: But that's my point, though. Like, with Joel Embiid, like, a lot of people say, well, it's not Joel Embiid's fault. He's dealing with the injury. Yeah, it might not be his fault, but it's his problem. And it's been an uncomfortable fact pattern. We've had 10 seasons of Embiid in Philly, and none of them have resulted in his team getting to the conference finals. The Atlanta Hawks have been to the conference finals more recently than the Sixers. As a matter of fact, they went through the Sixers to get to said conference finals.
2: Detroit Pistons are about to be there.
0: And guess what? The guy that was the best player on that Hawks team, the Atlanta Hawks said, you know what? We got no use for you. We're trading you to the worst team in the league.
2: And go one step further. The guy who Sixers fans were dying to get rid of is going to be the second best player, at least the way he's been playing on the Pistons team, and Tobias Harris.
0: Yeah.
2: He was public enemy number one, and he has not been good for Detroit. He has been great.
0: Great for Detroit.
2: And again, great from a basketball perspective and great as the vet in the locker room perspective.
0: His time in Detroit has made him a lot of money. Unfortunately, it wasn't with Detroit where he made the money.
2: Right.
0: It was with the Sixers.
2: Twice at this point. with Detroit. But here's what is going to be the overriding question with Embiid this summer and the Sixers. There are going to be hypothetical fake trades where I say to you guys, would you make that if you were the incoming team? And there are going to be players, 2 to 3 players, that would go to Philadelphia where you would sit there and say, average NBA fan would be like, I don't even know who those guys are. You're not getting 5 first rounders. You're not getting young players. You're basically getting, I'm looking here at the Lakers just for an argument's sake, right? You're getting a combination of Jared Vanderbilt, DeAndre Ayton, and Jake LaRavia. That deal doesn't get it done, but that's the kind of deal, financially doesn't make sense, that you would look at. And Smalls, who has not covered the NBA because growing up in St. Louis, like the 10th man on a roster, you'd be like, I don't know their game inside and out, yeah. Right? And you'd be like, I don't even know, how could that person be worth
1: right. What
2: Embiid in theory could be worth? And that's all they're going to get for him, if they're lucky.
1: But it can't continue to go on this way.
2: Right. So that's why I'm saying the overriding question is going to be, would you do that if you're Philly? And I think your answer is going to be yes, no matter what, because it's just got to end. If I give you 3 guys at $20 million each that you've never heard, not you, Smalls, but in general, that average person's never heard of for Joel Embiid, you're probably going to be like, sure, just done.
1: All I know is as currently constructed, it's not working. It hasn't worked. And this has been... the process has been a failure. You've won a lot of games. You have acquired a lot of talent. The overall goal was to win, and you have fallen short year in and year out. You have got to stop this. All options should be on the table if you're Philly to figure out how to move forward.
0: The next 2 seasons, the Philadelphia 76ers, Joel Embiid and Paul George, a combined $230 million.
2: Who signed those contracts? Who was the general manager for that?
3: pretty good at the winning thing.
2: Yeah, no, you're not.
1: Before we
0: makes you want to throw up in your mouth.
1: No, that is my God. Sickening. Nuno, are we all good? Evan continues to obtrude his opinions on Jalen Brunson.
2: Okay, continue to say it 100 times. Word of the day. You got me 100 times, I guess.
1: I did get you, yes.
2: You even said it off air.
1: I did.
2: Wow, that's a good
4: move. Yes, Miles, we're good.
1: We're good, Nuno?
4: We're good.
1: He continues to obtrude his opinions on Jalen Brunson, which means to force his opinions on you unwanted. And I'm glad that you have the composure.
2: Force unwanted. It sounds a little bit too strong, I think.
1: The opinions, yes. And Nuno, I think you've handled yourself well with Evan constantly just telling you what a liability Jalen
5: Brunson is. Hasn't. He had up until this segment, and then he was scrolling through Twitter to find people who were arguing against him with the Knicks.
2: Me? I wasn't.
5: Nuno, not you.
2: Oh, I was like, I was not doing that at all. I'm still
1: that
2: working
1: is a
2: on
1: you move, though.
2: No.
1: Just scroll Twitter?
2: Yeah, I mean, not to find arguments, just to find trade rumors. Let's elbow each other in the neck next on Sportsmanlike, presented by Progressive Insurance.
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1: Victor rebound, snags it away, and then swings his right elbow into Naz Reid.
2: At some stage, he should be protected, and if not, he's going to have to protect himself.
3: I think he should have been ejected.
2: To have anything on top of that, I think would be ridiculous.
4: That's the series between Minnesota and San Antonio. And sure, storyline could certainly be 114-109, the Wolves' victory last night. Anthony Edwards, 16 points in the fourth quarter of the game, 36 overall. The bigger story is the fact that Joel Embiid, wow, we've been talking so much about Joel Embiid. Victor Wembanyama was ejected from this game for elbowing Naz Reid in the throat-chin area. And got a flagrant two, an amazing scene when he's sitting on the bench waiting for the ruling from the referees. And it's an announcement of a flagrant two. And he looks at Harrison Barnes, his vet, and says, well, what does that mean? Harrison Barnes is like, well, you're going to be ejected. Now, one quick note on Wemby. You're 7'5". And I praise him constantly. He made a mistake. Hold the ball in the air. Why are you holding the ball like you're a running back? That's what, like, you should do if you're not that tall. But when you're that tall, just hold the ball high up in the air. Why are you doing anything other than the ball above your head? Nobody can touch you at that point. You could pass it over every single person. It's a soccer throw-in.
5: Well, him holding the ball in his chest is literally holding the ball above everybody else.
4: He's 7'5". Yeah, but it's close enough. It's close enough.
5: It's close enough if you foul him, and that's what was happening. Like, they're bodying him up, so... You know, if you've got the ball in your hands, you can't use your hands to push other people away from you. So you're going to use your elbows, and that quite naturally is going to bring the ball down.
4: Right. But it's off of a rebound. It's too low. But the point is, it doesn't matter, right? We could sit there and debate that. I brought it up, I know. But like,
5: sure.
4: He got thrown out of the game. By letter of the law, I think he should have been thrown out of the game.
5: Yeah, he should have been thrown out of the game, but it just sucks to see a playoff game decided by Wemby being taken off the court.
6: Totally.
5: Because you can't tell me that with the Spurs up 8 with 8 minutes to go in the fourth quarter, with Wemby on the court, they don't find a way to close that out versus Ant-Man going ballistic in the fourth quarter in the final 8 minutes and, you know, willing his team to a game 4 victory in defending home court. Like, I feel like it was such a pivotal moment in this series, and I get it. In the era of instant replay and the refs reviewing it and everybody being involved and making a decision, I get that you had to take him off the court. It just sucks to see the best player on the opposing team not be in for the entire second half of a ball game in such a pivotal game in the series.
6: Yeah, it was influential in the outcome for sure. But the elbow was intentional. And even though all of us watching the game, it absolutely... sucks for us because we don't get to watch Wemby out there in consequential moments and what has been an unbelievable playoff series. Very contentious, very physical, very back and forth. It was the right call because the intent was there. And that's rare because even though he's only 22 years old, Victor Wembanyama carries himself with an energy that's far beyond his years. He has such poise, such composure, and we usually don't see this from him, but shout out to...
5: We've never seen it from him.
6: No.
5: He's never been ejected from
6: him. But also, shout out to Minnesota for frustrating him to the point that he reacted. They did their jobs.
4: Do you think he threw an elbow intentionally at Naz Reid?
5: Oh, yeah.
4: Okay, or do you think he just threw the elbow to
5: separation? No. You can see it on the replay. He sized him up. He looked at Naz Reid, and then he proceeded to elbow him in the chin, neck area.
4: The only reason I ask that is because if you're going to do it on purpose, that would not be the guy I would suggest to do it on purpose, too. He's caught up between two guys, Jaden McDaniels and Naz Reid. I may elbow Jaden McDaniels instead of Naz Reid. That's not a man I would want to mess with. But Naz Reid, to his credit, did not fight back in a way that could get him in trouble because he is an awesome basketball player.
5: Oh, he was great last night.
4: Yeah, and so they can't afford to lose him. And it's a worthy elbow to the face or neck or throat, whatever it was.
6: Well, what did
4: of
6: he
4: Naz
6: say?
4: Reid.
6: Pain is weakness leaving the body. That's it.
4: It's a great quote. Mitch Johnson, the head coach of the San Antonio Spurs, post game on what happened with Wemby, the ejection, but maybe the bigger picture of how he is officiated.
2: In terms of the game plan of every single team we face since that young man's been in the league and the physicality that people try to impose on him and the lack of protection is really disappointing, and it at some level, it's starting to get actually disgusting just in terms of when he tries to fight through things and be professional and mature and deal with some of that stuff. I'm glad he took matters into his old hands. Again, not in terms of hitting Naj Reid, but let me be very clear about that. I'm glad Naj Reid was okay, and I didn't want him to elbow him. But he's going to have to protect himself if they're not. And I think it's disgusting.
3: I think two coaches did their job here. Mitch Johnson did the right thing in sending the message in terms of the way in which they're officiating Wemby. Period. And next sentence.
6: Protecting his player.
3: And Chris Finch did the right thing in saying, we can't stop him. We can only try to beat him up legally. Let's go after him.
5: Oh, I disagree completely.
3: Why? Why would you not go after him?
5: No. I'm not disagreeing on the Chris Finch point.
3: The Mitch Johnson part?
5: I'm disagreeing on the Mitch Johnson part. You said he did his job. No, he didn't. He didn't do his job.
3: Because?
5: Because he said it himself. Since Wemby is coming to the league, this has been every team's game plan, which is to fluster him, to frustrate him, to get him to act out of character, and to get him to take himself out of the game. Because guess what? Nobody else is capable of stopping somebody that's 7'5 and has the ball handling skills of a point guard. The only way you can stop Wemby is by getting Wemby to disqualify himself. And so, no, Mitch Johnson didn't do his job because he didn't preempt the game plan that he knew Chris Finch and every other coach is going to execute against Wemby, especially in the postseason. Why the hell don't the San Antonio Spurs have an enforcer on the roster? Why did they have somebody that's out there on the court for the sole purpose of making sure that nobody messes with their star big man? Every other team in the history of the NBA has had an enforcer next to their star center. You can take it back to Kareem Abdul-Jabbar in the 80s with the Lakers when they had Kurt Rambis, whose sole purpose was to be an enforcer on that roster.
3: But is that a Mitch Johnson shot or a Brian Wright general manager shot?
5: Okay. Yes. It has been an organizational effort in order to realize the full potential of Victor Wembanyama.
3: So you want to dust off Bismack Biyombo?
5: So here's my point. Here's my point, Evan. Whether it's somebody that's already on the roster,
3: yeah, like him,
5: or somebody that you went out and acquired at the trade deadline, when you saw the way that it was going this season, you should have made sure that somebody has been in that role. And that is on the head coach, Mitch Johnson. That's also on their GM, Brian Wright. And they didn't have that. And shout out to the Wolves for being able to take full advantage, because they ain't got nobody on that roster in San Antonio that's built like that. Man, they need a Steven Jackson or somebody like that, somebody that's willing to go in there and fight to protect their guy, because every team is going to see what happened yesterday and try to execute that same plan in terms of frustrating Wemby with the little pot shots, the body blows, the jabs, you know, the stuff in between plays to get him to act out of character and potentially get a technical foul or a flagrant foul and get ejected.
3: Coming up, a public apology from a reigning conference champion. We'll explain next. We're on Sportsmanlike, presented by Progressive Insurance.
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1: Moves to the left, picked up by Leonard as they're switching everything. James outside, three in the air. Off the rim, no good. Rebound, Boss, 7 seconds. Ray Allen, a three for the corner. It's good!
0: And we're just getting started. 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

0: Gavin, Canty, and Michelle are unsportsmanlike.
1: The number one pick in the 2026 NBA draft goes to the Washington Wizards.
2: Not a no-brainer at number one. A.J. DiBonta and Darren Peterson.
3: You get a Trae Young, you get an Anthony Davis. I don't see how you don't take A.J. Right. DiBonta.
2: DiBonta's built for the NBA.
4: I don't think it's a done deal.
2: Peterson seemed like the presumptive number one pick, but he had some cramping issues and illness throughout the season.
4: There's nothing, to my knowledge at this time, that would make me worry beyond that.
2: It's going to be a tough decision.

0: Draft lottery was yesterday, right before the Knicks pummeled the Sixers and swept them out of the postseason. I could say in Philly, but does it matter where it is if the entire crowd is your crowd? I guess it was in Philly, but it was a Knicks home game yesterday.
1: Joel Embiid is sitting there getting ready to shoot a free throw. And the crowd behind the basket is holding up photos of him getting dunked on.
0: Unbelievable dunk by Mitch, by the way.
1: Unbelievable. Hanging in the MoMA. But still, that's a home game. And you're getting trolled to that degree.
2: But it wasn't a home game because of the Knicks taking over. And we knew Embiid had something to say about that before the series even started. I'm just curious, though. For teams that believe they can win a championship, for fan bases that believe their team can win a championship, you think they're selling their tickets to a second-round matchup in the postseason?
1: In Philly? No less?
2: That's what I'm saying.
1: Yeah. I mean, it's not just any market, though. We know how rabid
2: Philly sports fans are amongst the best sports fans in the country.
1: Right. They're not going to waste their money. And this economy,
2: exactly, to watch their teams getting pummeled? They're selling their tickets because they don't think that the Sixers can win.
1: No, they're saving up for Eagles tickets.
2: Exactly.
0: So I said going into this, an apology from a defending conference champion. Mm. When was the last time we took a step back and said the defending Eastern Conference champions are the Indiana Pacers? Think about that for a second. They are the defending Eastern Conference champions.
1: Didn't feel like it this year.
0: No, because of the Tyrese Halliburton horrible injury. Miles Turner walks. He goes to Milwaukee. And so Indiana has this really bad year this year. They're 19-63. Draft lottery was yesterday. Washington gets 1, Utah 2, Memphis 3, Chicago 4. Mm. So why are we bringing up the Indiana Pacers? Well, their pick went to the Los Angeles Clippers this
3: year. Ouch.
0: Why? Yikes. It was top 4 protected and 9 through 30 protected, which means if it fell between 5 and 9, it went to the Clippers by way of a trade for Ivica Zubac, an all-defensive center at one point in the NBA. And they make that deal thinking if we tank and we're bad enough, we'll finish in the top 4. Mm-hmm. The only pick that LA was ultimately eligible to get would have been 5 or 6 because of lottery odds. Okay? Well, it conveyed yesterday to the Clippers. So what ended up happening here is that the Pacers traded Benedict Mathurin and picks, a future first-round pick unprotected and this year's first-round pick for Zubac. And I thought it was really interesting what Kevin Pritchard, who's in charge of the Pacers, came out and said. He's the president of basketball operations. He tweeted the following. I'm really sorry to all of our fans. I own taking this risk. Surprised it came up 5th after this year. I thought we were due some luck. But please remember, this team deserved the starting center to compete with the best teams next year. We have always been resilient. He explained himself in a press conference after the lottery yesterday. Take a listen.
4: We needed to fill that starting center. That was priority one because they've earned the right to go try to get a championship. And that was not doable with protecting this to 8 or 9 to 10 or wherever. And if you look at where we are now, we have some flexibility in terms of signing a free agent. We have some flexibility. We have 5 of our next 6 years. Some of those trades where it's 4 and 5 and 6 picks, they're out. They're done. They've shoved their chips in, and they're done. Even the top players that come in this draft, it's hard to make an impact early on, and we're in win now. We are in win now.
0: I am stunned by so many parts of this.
1: Go on.
2: So it was what, early February when you made the trade mm-hmm. for Zubats?
0: It was a look ahead.
2: No, I understand that. But you were 13-38. Why even risk the pick? It didn't make sense to risk the pick.
1: And a generational draft.
2: We'll figure out when we need to get a center. We can find that down the road. We can do that this offseason after the draft lottery. Why are you doing it before? It doesn't make sense. I mean, there was a 48% chance going into yesterday, based on the record, that pick that they had would be in the 5 or 6 spot, which means there was a 52% chance that it would fall in the position where the pick didn't convey to the Clippers. Why are you willing to take a coin flip's risk on what could be a top 5 pick for Zubats at that time and space. It just didn't make sense based on what the franchise was trying to do last season at all. So, yeah, I understand Kevin Pritchard trying to put spin on it, but it was absolutely the wrong call to make. And that's not just hindsight talking. That was before the fact. I just think it was absolutely ridiculous, and there's no way to defend the decision.
1: I also think to say we were due some luck tells you how much of a gamble it was. Guess what? You know who else was due some luck? The Nets. Like, all these teams are due some luck. That's why they're in this position. And you took a big risk, and it did not pay off.
2: Smalls, if you got a top 10 pick in this draft, you can throw a rock at an all-star. Why would you risk that pick? Why would you risk that pick?
1: It's a very deep draft.
0: Yeah, the way he said it leads you both to these comments. And that's why I'm surprised by this. I'm surprised by the transparency, number one. We don't have people ever say things like this.
1: No,
0: so
1: never.
0: Kudos to him for being transparent. But I disagree with his mindset. If you want to be transparent, in my opinion, we're a win-now team. We made a win-now move. Simple as that.
2: But you weren't a win-now team. You were 13-38 when you made the trade.
0: But they weren't looking at this year as the win-now. They're a win-now team with Tyrese Haliburton healthy. And obviously he's had multiple injuries, but from the leg, and now he has the shingles, which obviously hopefully he's okay from that. But I think that if you're saying this, very simply, there's a reason that if you go through the history, and I'm not comparing Haliburton to LeBron, but if you go through the list of first-round picks LeBron has played with and the number of games they've played, it's minuscule.
2: Yeah.
0: Because every single team he's ever been on, it's like, who cares about first-round picks? Go win now.
1: Yeah.
0: If Kevin Pritchard just would come out and say, Haliburton, win now player. Pascal Siakam has already won a championship, win now player. What they've done with Nesmith and Nembhard has been tremendous, win now. Rick Carlisle, head coach, win now. We are a win now team. We got an all defensive center, and everything we're going to do is to win now. And they did what the Wizards did and the Jazz did, which is I categorize this year's trade deadline as the trade a headline. It's bad teams trading for good players that can help them next year, knowing the tanking's done after this year. Why in the world would the Washington Wizards trade for Trae Young and Anthony Davis now? Well, it's to play ahead. Same thing Jaren Jackson Jr. with the Jazz, for ahead, right? Now, those teams lucked out more than the Pacers did, and the Pacers put themselves in a weird spot here with the way that they drew up the protections. If this was a top six protected, hypothetically, top seven protected, just flat out, no one would have they would have their pick and nobody would say a word. The knock on him is the way in which he protected the pick. It's not that, to me, it's not that you traded the pick.
2: Yeah, it's a mistake.
0: It's the way you protected the pick, because you left this window that if things go this way, it's not yours.
2: But you traded I'm struggling with the nuance that you're trying to go through.
0: You
2: traded the pick.
0: If they gave up the 10th pick in the draft, would you care?
2: In this draft, yes.
0: I would not.
2: In this draft, yes.
0: I'm a win-now team.
2: In this draft, I would.
0: I'm a win-now team.
2: No, I understand that. But if you have a top 10 pick, who's to say that you can't offload that pick now after it's all settled? Like, there's nothing that's stopping you from doing that.
0: But they're also, I mean, you're talking about Zubac, like, who's a guy that people love.
2: No, I understand that people love Zubac. I understand that. I get what you're talking about. But if you have a top 10 pick in this year's draft, you can offload that for a king's ransom. And guess what? You still have Benedict Mathurin on your roster. So I don't understand his logic. It just doesn't make sense. Even if you're a win-now team, it makes more sense to let the draft lottery be settled, to know that you're not mortgaging a top five pick for Zubats as opposed to what happened and what transpired. It just doesn't make sense.
0: How about just in general, the transparency of Kevin Pritchard, president of basketball ops for the Pacers, Smalls, apologizing to the fans?
1: I love it. Own it. I love when athletes, coaches, front office executives acknowledge what everyone else is thinking and what the commentary will be around their decision or their play. And a lot of people, we're going to talk about this, and I give him all the credit in the world for doing what we don't normally see people do, which is say, hey, we took a big swing and we whiffed. Our bad.
2: They did whiff. They lost the top five.
1: They lost the pick in this draft.
2: Yeah, I don't understand where you're coming from. And
1: he's acknowledging they whiffed. That's why he's apologizing.
2: What I say to Kevin Pritchard's commentary, you know, you can't defuse a bomb after it's caught off.
1: Mm-hmm.
2: Like, we know it was a bonehead move by you. Whether you want to say trading the pick or not protecting the pick, you traded the pick to the Clippers for Zubats. That's what it amounted to. That was a bonehead decision. No world is a team going to trade a top five pick for Ivica Zubac. It's not going to happen. So like, it was a mistake. And it's the kind of mistake that gets people fired. Because now, in a season that was lost because of the Tyrese Halliburton injury, you have zero to show for it.
0: Coming up, thank God they played the unplayable. We'll get to that after Small says this from RK.
1: That's right. If you're like us and you have to wake up super early, but you want to go out, you want to enjoy your life, maybe celebrate your team winning in the NBA playoffs, Nuno, but you don't want to feel it the next morning, I got something for you. 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

0: Unsportsmanlike with Evan Canty and Michelle. Harden steps right. Three ball.
1: Got it! Harden hit it! 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
4: Cavs Radio Network, 116-109 on Saturday. Donovan Mitchell with 35 points. But the story of the game, a man who, I admit, egg on my face, I said on Friday that James Harden late in games is completely unplayable.
5: Huh.
4: Well, thankfully, Kenny Atkinson, for the Cavs fans, head coach, did not listen to me, because he had 3 field goals made, 7 points in the final 90 seconds of the game, 9 points in the fourth quarter of the game, and he was excellent. Game number 4 of that series, of course, all of the games, heard here on ESPN Radio, presented by Gusto. Tonight, 8 p.m. Eastern, Cavs Pistons. Again, why do we have to have it at 8 p.m. Eastern? We couldn't have it earlier than that on a doubleheader night. I'm just throwing that out
6: totally.
4: There.
6: Totally.
4: Just saying. If you want the one game, like, tomorrow night is a one-gamer. You want that at 8 p.m. Eastern? Fine. On a two-gamer, we couldn't put that at 7 or 7:30. Just throwing that out there. Anyway, James Harden looked great down the stretch. Body of work would indicate he's not good late in games.
6: No.
4: Smalls?
7: He was great.
4: In the last game, he was great late in the game.
6: He was, and I give the Cavs a lot of credit for breathing confidence into him and sticking with him, because I was with you, Ev, not only because of what we had seen earlier in the series, but the complete body of work from James Harden in the postseason. He's been ineffective.
4: 17 years.
6: He's been a liability. Yeah, this is not a small sample size. This is a pretty big pool that we're gathering data from. In the first 2 games of the series, he shot 32%, including 1 for 11 on 3-pointers, 3 of 13 shooting in game 2, just 10 points. So the fact that they had conviction in him and they stuck with him, good for them, and good for him for shaking it off and not letting the commentary from us and others get to him, and for getting in his spots and delivering for his team in a big moment.
7: Yeah, I mean, literally, when it comes to the fourth quarter in the games in this series, he had one bad game, which was game 2, where he didn't score in 9 minutes played. But if you combine what he did in the fourth quarter in game 1, in the fourth quarter what he did in game 3, it's pretty damn good. 22 points in 22 minutes played. I mean, that's not bad. I mean, 8 of 12 from the field. That's pretty good. So, like, there is a narrative around James Harden's career in terms of him not being able to step up in the critical moments. But this version of James Harden with the Cavs, it has been a little bit different, and we saw that on display on Saturday. So, shout out to Jimbo. He was able to get it done. The Cavs continue to hold serve at home. They're 5-0 this postseason in Cleveland. Last time that Cleveland started 5-0 at home in postseason games was 2016, and we know what happened there. So, like, this is going to be a long series with the Pistons, and James Harden is going to have more opportunities to prove everybody wrong when it comes to the narrative around him not being able to have that competitive greatness and step up in the critical moments in clutch time.
4: I still don't trust him in a big spot, but he has every right to be gloating a little bit today based on what he did on Saturday. I thought his post-game interaction was funny when he was asked about, you know, all the noise and stuff, and he says, "What noise?" Okay, we get it. Like, but the body of work, and this is where you have to be careful here, because on Friday, what we said very carefully was, give this man credit. Every year he's in the postseason.
6: Oh, yeah.
4: 17 years straight in the postseason. He plays every game. You have to give him credit for that.
6: Of course.
4: He's a Hall of Famer. Period. Next sentence. And an MVP. Period. Next. And he's been to the finals. People forget that. Not as the best player, but he has been to the finals with the Thunder. So this is not no final. This is not a Daryl Morey no finals appearances.
6: He just had to get that in.
4: Or Joel Embiid at this point. Period. Next sentence. There's nobody you'd rather have less in a big moment than James Harden. But he had his one game. Now, could he change it? you know, guys change. Like, you know, Peyton Manning wasn't good in big spots until Peyton Manning was good in big spots. A-Rod wasn't good in big spots until A-Rod was good in big spots. Kyle Lowry.
7: Aaron Judge wasn't good in big spots until he was good in big spots.
4: Mm-hmm. Kyle Lowry, well, not at that level, but do you remember how, remember he
7: Kyle Lowry in the post
4: out of a game?
7: Yeah, he was bad.
4: And then Kawhi
7: he won a title
4: shows up.
7: With Kawhi, yeah.
4: So can it happen? Yes. Do I expect it to happen with James Harden? I do not. I still would not go to him late in games. I still would go to Donovan Mitchell over him. Not even debatable for me. I trust Donovan Mitchell big time late in the game. I love Donovan Mitchell. I'd give him the ball at any given moment. It's still his team. And I think that's where you get dangerous is that is Donovan Mitchell now just going to defer late in the game to James Harden because he had one good game? I wouldn't do that if I'm the Cavs. It's still got to go through Donovan Mitchell. And I'll give you one other thing on the Cavs. I mean, Evan Mobley? Hello? What are we doing here?
7: I'm going to tell you this. If the Cavs don't find their way out of this series, Donovan Mitchell trade request is loading. Like, that's going to happen.
4: Like they are
7: not only fighting to get to the conference finals, but they are fighting to show Donovan Mitchell why he should continue to entrust them with the heart of his prime.
6: But isn't acquiring James Harden proving that to him? I mean, if you listen to Donovan Mitchell talk about James Harden, he said, heading into the playoffs, we have our best chance to win because of him. After this game, he said, I have the ultimate trust in him and vice versa. In a big spot.
7: Yeah, but he's got to say that right now. They're in it. But you're saying that they have the best chance to win it now with him here. That is the lowest of bars to clear. So, I mean, I'm just saying, it's great that James Harden is there. It's great that they have a great relationship, he and Donovan Mitchell. But the proof is ultimately in what happens over the next four or so odd games. Mm-hmm. Like, can they find a way to win this series against the Pistons? And if they do, then all of a sudden now Donovan Mitchell looks at it as a place where he can truly contend because you're in the Final Four of the NBA postseason. If you don't, then it's more of the same. And why should Donovan Mitchell and Coco continue to entrust Cleveland?
6: Shout out to Coco.
7: Well, yeah, shout out to Coco. Continue to trust Cleveland, putting him in a situation where he can compete for a championship.
4: You know how many teams would rush to have him?
7: Of course.
4: Oh my God.
7: Donovan Mitchell is awesome.
4: Oh God.
6: He's awesome. First in line.
4: Oh God. Oh. The Knicks don't need him. He actually doesn't make sense on the Knicks because he and Brunson are too similar. I think. I mean, I would. He is the closest to me to Dwayne Wade.
7: You want to get rid of Jalen Brunson for Donovan Mitchell? You want to get rid of Jalen Brunson for Donovan Mitchell?
4: No.
6: I
4: want him in the Heat. He's the closest thing on and off the court to Dwayne Wade.
7: Yeah.
4: Anthony Edwards plays like Dwayne Wade. I mean, there's that moment over the weekend where Dwayne Wade was coaching him up. But in terms of the on-off court stuff, Donovan Mitchell is the closest thing to Dwayne Wade.
6: Could he revive Heat culture? Is that what you're saying? Because we know it's on life support.
4: I've even gone to the place of thinking about Embiid. Oh, my God. What's wrong with me?
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23: It meets all the criteria. It's been upgraded to a flagrant foul penalty, too. Wembanyama's been ejected.
24: If Minnesota complete the mission, Wemby is going to look back and have all type of regrets.
25: Wemby may have just changed this series. He's gone.
26: I think he should have been ejected.
27: To have anything on top of that, I think would be ridiculous.
28: Pain is weakness leaving the body.

0: There must be some kind of way out of this place. I like it, Bubba.
1: There we go.
0: I like it. We're in a two-all series between the Timberwolves and the Spurs. What's up? It's ESPN Radio, the ESPN app, Sirius XM Channel 80, your smart speaker. I think TuneIn is involved. He's David Dennis Jr. He's gone from being the Southern regional manager. He's expanded his empire. Bit of a hostile takeover. Yeah. He's out in Los Angeles. What's up, David?
2: Nothing. I'm just out here chilling in Los Angeles. I'm not on camera. I dress so nicely for this occasion. We're on all week together. I have a tux on right now. Bow tie. I spritzed a little cologne because I wanted to be fresh in L.A., not on camera. Oh. America doesn't get to see this.
0: But the head
2: America doesn't get to see
0: the headshots that America does get to see is pretty great.
3: I like it. The turtleneck.
0: You got a black turtleneck, some chains visible. Yeah.
2: That's what happens when you have one singular image on Getty available.
0: That's it. It's a good image, though. That's it's not you like eating a taco or something.
2: No, it's me. It's me at my best. It's me at my best. Everything else is down. Randy, I have a question for you.
0: Yeah, buddy.
2: This is a very important question.
0: Mm-hmm.
2: How many hours did you spend digging into the Pentagon files?
0: But yeah, be honest.
2: Did you watch any basketball this weekend? And was it just you digging? What did we learn? What did we learn? Because I've been waiting with bated breath for 3 days since Friday because I knew you were locked in.
0: Okay, so I'm glad you asked. First of all, ESPN Radio is presented by Progressive Insurance. 888-SAY-ESPN is the phone number. 888-729-3776. Yeah, Devin, we lost like an hour of the show to the UFO files.
3: Oh, I saw the rundown. Don't worry.
0: It was incredible. So many calls. We were like validating people's experiences from the 60s.
2: We didn't lose anything. We didn't lose anything.
3: Is it true?
4: We gained an hour.
2: This was peak show.
3: Is it true that it came from Mikey C, Outsider Mike, saying, hey, guys, I think there's new videos of aliens.
0: No, I think we were both on Twitter and we saw it. And I was like, well, yeah, they're declassified. Why isn't this a bigger story? And my cynical brain is also like, oh, this is very much a let's release this now. It's a look over here and don't look over here. Like that's mm-hmm. how my tinfoil hat brain works. But I lost so much my weekend looking at this. My main takeaway was that the Apollo 11 astronauts saw something on the moon.
3: Yeah.
0: Like,
2: there you go.
0: Like we went into space for that far for the first time, and things that were already there were like, what are these guys doing here?
3: Yeah.
0: And our guys came back pretty shook up, and NASA was like, you're fine. Let's keep the main thing. The main thing, you're about the moon. Don't tell people what you saw. And it's just been sitting in these files for 60 years, almost 55 years.
3: Well, major compliment to you, Randy, is I think, you know how sometimes like they will send people to be like, hey, if the aliens ever did need to like a debrief on us, like we'd send some people to explain something. Oh. If ESPN sent a contingent, I feel like you and Gary would be the people to explain.
2: He's there. Locked in.
0: Gary would be like, yo, what's up, G? He calls everybody G. So the aliens would be like, actually, my name is like Xenon X90. And he'd be like, what's up, G? And then we would just go, you know, we just have to riff and they'd have to catch up. The interaction with the extraterrestrial.

0: Well, let's get into it. My man Randy was there. At one point, somebody called in about like a desert, and Randy was like railing off names of different planes, like they're yeah. serial numbers. I don't know how planes work, but I'm assuming it's called serial numbers, right? Like just naming them F3. That I was like, this man is we're watching a different side of him. I learned so much about you.
1: We grew together in this, and we're together all week.
0: We became a family.
1: David Dennis Jr., week. Randy Scott on the program all week long, Monday through Friday. 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
6: California.
1: Are burying the lead. David, why are you in L.A.?
0: I'm in L.A. I booked this about a week ago to come to Game 4 and cover Game 4, Los Angeles, OKC, because at the time, I said this may be LeBron's last run in crypto.
1: Okay.
0: So I want to be here for what may be LeBron's last game in crypto, LeBron's last game ever. Like, what, you know, like, this was earmarked for me as OKC is going to be up 3-0, and this may be the end of this thing for LeBron. So I wanted to be here, want to write some things, want to talk to people, want to be part of this experience. I got Ball Up Top, my digital show, basketball show over at Anscape that we do. So I'm going to do some stuff tonight for that. But yeah, I like this. You kind of have to be here. You kind of have to be here to see LeBron's last stand.
1: Yeah, it's still a tough ticket, even with the Thunder up 3-0. You're right about that first part. OKC having this commanding lead in that series. Plenty of NBA in this hour where we're going to dive into the games tonight, what it means for LeBron, what it could mean for where or if LeBron plays basketball next year. We got Bobby Marks set to join us to break down the NBA draft lottery as well. But the main thing is what we were talking about on the group chat. The lead is brought to you by Progressive. Keep your career moving forward. 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As we were sort of discussing what we're going to talk about in the show, you know, you do this the night before. It's a group chat because we're all young, right? We're not on email doing this. We're all just firing this around. And I was capping my decidedly like collegiate day that was watch/do SportsCenter in the morning, go see Mortal Kombat at noon in IMAX, go to a soccer game.
0: IMAX.
1: Go work out and then get Chipotle and then watch NBA basketball. That was my day.
0: Oh.
1: So, and with Gary for most of that, with Gary Streisky, my SportsCenter co-host. Mm-hmm. And so we're texting about the show and we're like, hold on, Wemby's going to get tossed here. And then was it David or Devin who was like, yeah, he should get tossed. And then it was he gone, and what does that mean? So that was our lead as of last night, because he was the biggest star playing in those games yesterday, the two playoff games. That was a close game. There's no chill in Minnesota. They are not afraid of San Antonio at all, and even less so when Wemby gets tossed in the first half because of that elbow that threatened to rearrange Naz Reid's entire face.
0: Yeah, it was a nasty elbow. And in real time, it was kind of like, okay, he's kind of trying to get away from Jaden McDaniels and it kind of moves. But when you look at it in slow motion, which I've been sort of like opposed to the replay on flagrants, things like that, like just call it how you see it out in the court. But when you actually, this one worked to the advantage, because when you actually see the slow-mo, you see him kind of make eye contact with Naz Reid, wind up the elbow and crack this dude. And like maybe a couple inches above, like the neck is one thing, a couple inches like in the chin. This could have been concussive, like real stuff from a really powerful dude.
1: You really powerful dude. You did see the eye contact. You did see the windup, which was cited in the review and in the eventual ruling. And you saw the contact above the neck, you know, at the neck and above. But you're right. Like the referee on the baseline had a great look at it. It was a missed three. Wemby goes over two Wolves to get it. Now, what I do think, if you're looking for some ground to stand on, not excusing what happened, it was a correct call, a correct review. It's a flagrant two, and you get out. I don't know why it wasn't ruled that on the floor, because the referee's looking right at it. But what the referee might also be looking at is Jaden McDaniels has Wemby from behind. Like, there's a foul on Jaden McDaniels before Wemby's elbow comes through. I'm not saying it excuses the elbow, but there's a foul there that's not called. And that informs a little bit as Wemby plays only 4 minutes, finishes with 4 points. you can see him talk to Harrison Barnes too, because Wemby's never been ejected. So he's on.

0: the bench, Harrison Barnes is standing up, Wemby's sitting down. Wemby goes, "What does that mean?" Barnes says something to him, and Wemby goes, that's another thing too, with his wingspan, he's sitting on the bench, and he reaches up from a seated position and pulls Harrison Barnes, who is standing, pulls him by the neck.
1: Who is,
0: you know what
1: 6'10".
0: I mean?
1: He's like a 6'8", 6'10", dude, and from a seated position, reaches up and grabs him by the neck.
0: Yes.
1: I don't understand how that's, like, out of, that may be the third most impressive athletic feat that Wemby's done all playoffs.
0: Well, he pulls him down and he goes, "I'm ejected." And then he kind of nods and gets up and claps his hand. So there was physicality from Jaden McDaniels before this. And perhaps that informs a little bit of what Spurs head coach Mitch Johnson said about Wemby's ejection after the Spurs loss.
2: "It's getting to a point that if the people that are in charge of controlling the game and protecting the physicality of the game don't do that, then at some point he's going to have to protect himself. We've been asking him to do that now for a while. So that call, I'm glad Naz Reid was okay and sound like the call was warranted. But in terms of the game plan of every single team we've faced since that young man's been in the league, and the physicality that people try to impose on him and the lack of protection is really disappointing. And at some level, it's starting to get actually disgusting, just in terms of when he tries to fight through things and be professional and mature and deal with some of that stuff. I'm glad he took matters into his old hands. Again, not in terms of hitting Naz Reid, but let me be very clear about that. I'm glad Naz Reid was okay, and I didn't want him to elbow him, but he's going to have to protect himself if they're not, and I think it's disgusting."
0: The way Wemby's being treated has Mitch Johnson sounded like Doc Rivers. Mixed with Bane. Mixed with Bane by the end of this thing. Yeah. It's weighing on him.
1: Yeah. Yeah, all respect to Doc Rivers. I was going to say, hopefully that's the end of their coach comps come playoff time.
0: Hey, now, Doc has a ring, but you're right. No, that's fair. That's fair. Once Wemby leaves, David, what stood out to you about the way Minnesota seemed, or at least tried to take advantage, because the Spurs deserve a ton of credit. They had a fourth quarter lead. They had a 6-point lead in the fourth quarter before Minnesota came back.
1: Yeah, this thing it's just opens up so much for Minnesota. Like, Minnesota has prided themselves so far in being like, "I don't care if Wemby's down there, we're going to still try to attack. He can get 10 blocks, we're still going to try to attack." And that's all well and good to say that, but it's different when Wemby's just not out there. Like, the level of confidence in an offense just raises exponentially when he's not out there, and it allows somebody like Anthony Edwards to start cooking in that fourth quarter with that level of confidence. Like, towards the end, he goes, there's a layup over Cornette where he's flexing all that stuff. That doesn't happen if Wemby's there. And I think it may put him up four or something like that. That does not happen if Wemby's there. Like, it just travels through both teams. Like, shout out to the Spurs for being close, making competitive. I thought they were going to steal this, but Anthony Edwards was able to get, I think, at 16 in the fourth quarter. Like, that is a direct result of Wemby not being there. And a direct result of Wemby, like we've talked about ad nauseum, kind of the experience, the youth factor and all that stuff. That was Wemby. You can talk about being fouled and all that stuff. That was Wemby's inexperience coming to play. That is exactly what that was. And it cost him a game. And if they go on to lose the series, you looked at that elbow as a big, big reason they lost.
0: Yeah. Now, the Timberwolves have attacked the rim all playoffs. They did it against Denver because they didn't have any respect for what Denver had in terms of rim protection. But they've continued it against San Antonio. Last night, they took, this is ESPN Research, shout out, they took 38 shots off of drives in game four. That's their second most in any game under Chris Finch. And 30 of those 38 came after Wembanyama was ejected. 888-SAY-ESPN is a phone number, 888-729-3776. Let's get out to the phone. Dylan in South Dakota. And this is the duality of Dylan here, because he's calling in. He wants to talk Apollo 11, but he also wants to talk hoops. What's up, Dylan?
3: Yeah, my guy Randy, I got questions, dude. Apollo 11, 16 years later. So some alien life just showed up. They left the life form that would become Wemby's sharp elbows. 60 years later, they saw Neil and Buzz. And the lesser known vital role man, we'll call him the Josh part of this mission. Do you guys know the third person on Apollo 11? There's your trivia quiz. Anybody know? I didn't know either.
4: Michael Collins.
0: There we go.
3: Bing, bing, bing. Nailed it. So the Josh part of this mission. So this alien life form, Randy, you're saying they saw us coming and they're just like, peace out. We'll catch you guys later. We'll leave the spawn of Wemby so he can throw this 4-foot elbow 60 years later, but they were out of there. Is that the story? When I leave, I want to hear more on that. But How about we call it a flagrant 1.49 and we round down? Because yes, he looked at him, he saw Nas, he flipped his bow, he caught him right in the elbow or in the neck. It wasn't the face. He was aiming for the chest, but he's just too dang tall. That's the issue. And now the Spurs have kind of coughed up too with that game there. But also remember, not taking the timeout when they were disorganized, discombobulated, I think cost that game too. When Mitch Johnson, I got a bone to pick there. As nasty as Ant was, and DDJ is right. I mean, Ant in those moments, he probably is the face of American basketball. It's him or Cade, but I still think Steph Castle is the third dude to consider. And why Mitch Johnson sat him in the fourth, he had him on a weird rotation. Steph was killing the third quarter. He had him on the bench. He took the ball out of his hands, and he took him off of Ant. And the double they were throwing just allowed for Ant to get rid of the ball and open lanes to the rim. So they're rolling on the third, credit Ant, but when Steph is on the court locked and deadly, I think that's the Spurs at the best. You guys think this goes seven? And what the heck happened to that alien life, Randy? You guys have a great day.
0: I can't answer the alien life question, but it's a good one. I'll tell you that. Yes, Devon Castle just expends so much energy, David, on both ends of the floor. I wonder if he saw something in his guy where he's like, man, he's gassed. But you're right. Ant goes for 16 in the fourth, plays all 12 minutes in the fourth. And maybe Castle makes a difference if he's on him more. I don't know.
1: Yeah. I mean, one of the problems, and I'm checking right now because I'm pretty sure. Oh, Stephon Castle had four fouls last night. I know that there was there's generally a couple some foul issues with him. Mm-hmm. He fouled out, I think, game one maybe. But there, you know, he gets baited into some of these fouls, so I think that's part of it also. And there is the thing about expending a lot of the energy. They knew he was going to have to carry that offense.
0: Yeah, you know, somebody had to step up. Julian Champagne had a couple of key free throws late. It made it interesting, and there was a chaotic sequence at the end where Minnesota couldn't hang on to the basketball, just trying to run out the clock. But they eventually get that win, San Antonio's first road loss in these playoffs. And now it's the best 2 out of 3 with two of those games coming in San Antonio. 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He's David Dennis Jr. I'm Randy Scott. Are the Knicks the most dangerous team left in the postseason? Not just the East, but all of the playoffs. We'll dive into that after I tell you on ESPN Radio and the ESPN app about Marriott Bonvoy. 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

0: Conference Finals. They finish a four-game sweep of the Sixers.
1: The toughest game is the one that ends on the season.
0: Pass to Deuce, three-pointers good. The Knicks red hot to start game four from distance.
2: We are working every single day to be the best team we can be. That's all we were focusing on.
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0: Brunson corner three good.
4: Makes me think Philly was a sports town. I don't know if it is anymore.
5: Bing bang.
6: Little slight from Josh Hart, man. You played your college ball there. I used to think Philly was a sports town. Philly loves basketball, right? That old events. What's that tournament they have? I'm losing track of it. But it's like the original six or something. The original five. Like Drexel's in there and Penn.
7: Yeah,
6: and they play like a, I guess like hockey. They play a basketball version of what Boston does with the Beanpot with hockey. It's ESPN Radio, the ESPN app, Sirius XM Channel 80. He is David Dennis Jr. out in L.A. I am Randy Scott in the L.A. of, Central Connecticut. I'm in Bristol.
8: That's what I've been told. Mm-hmm. That's what I've been told.
6: You would know if you ever came here.
9: Morning show calls it Vegas East.
6: Vegas East?
8: Yeah. Vegas East.
6: Yeah. That makes sense because you never know what's going to happen. And what happens here stays here.
9: Absolutely.
6: 888 State ESPN.
8: And also, much like Vegas, 3 days is enough.
6: Easy.
9: You love your time when you come up here. You love it.
6: 888-STATE-ESPN is the phone number. You heard it coming in. The Knicks sweeping the 76ers. None of this was in doubt. None of it whatsoever. Yesterday was an absolute showcase. They hit a plethora, just a flurry of three-pointers. They made 25 on the day. That's an NBA playoff record that they matched. They had a record tying 18 in the first half. Deuce McBride was making it rain, and that's when I knew, David, watching this thing, that's when I knew that Knicks fans had invaded, because as the ball was in the air, sometimes it was still in his hand before he shot it, you heard the beginning rumblings of Deuce, and then when it would go in, they'd go crazy. I don't know where you necessarily want to start with this. I was surprised that Philly didn't have more of a fight with their backs against the wall. I was surprised that the Knicks fans invaded as well as they did. But I'm not surprised that New York is moving on. They're the best team in the Eastern Conference, and they might be the most complete team left in the playoffs.
8: The New York Knicks right now can beat anybody but the OKC Thunder, I think. I think if we are somehow in a situation where San Antonio makes the finals, I would put my money on New York. That's where we are. I think they're the number two team left in the playoffs right now. And I think what we saw over these last seven games of wins, especially yesterday and especially in the State Farm Massacre, where I was there, where they also were chanting Deuce and they turned that into Madison South Garden, is that the Knicks have now this new level of just catching fire in a way that we hadn't seen in a while, where you can put up 140 points. And when you have that, that adds this level of variance to a playoff series. Boston has benefited for a long time where we're just going to make 23s, right? We're just going to, like, sometimes not going to fall, but once or twice a series, we're going to make 23s and you're not going to stop us, right? New York is getting to that level. And when you do that, you have a playoff win in a series in the bag. Like, you're just going to win a game because your just offense is clicking like that. Mm-hmm. And that lowers the margin of error for your opponent when it comes to snuffing you dudes out. Like, you just know when you play the Knicks, one of these games, maybe it's going to even on the road, right, in OKC, in San Antonio, in wherever, where they can just nail a bunch of threes. And then that's a win. Now you got to beat them all these other times when they have one or two games that just catch fire.
6: David Dennis Jr., you're on to something, man, because first of all, I was wrong. I got to walk back. I thought that New York had beaten the Thunder in the regular season. They'd beaten the Spurs in the NBA Cup. That's what I was thinking of.
8: Beat Spurs. Yeah,
6: yeah, so I was wrong.
8: And they beat them on a Sunday. They had it was a New York flu. Spurs played in Brooklyn on a Thursday. New York on a Sunday. Yeah. Never stood a chance. They lost by like 30 points.
6: I've heard of Miami flu. I've not heard of a New York flu.
8: Oh, yeah. The New York flu was real.
6: Speaking of that flurry, now, don't get me wrong, Philadelphia helped with turnovers. There was one sequence where Jalen Brunson gets to the rim, has a lay-in, steal on the inbound. They eventually kick it back to Brunson pretty quickly, and he hits a three from the corner. A five-point barrage in his 22-point day, but didn't have to play much in the fourth quarter. So, the point totals are going to be skewed a little bit. And Mike Brown has to be one of the happiest head coaches in North American sports. One soundbite earlier said that in this series, he called Jalen Brunson like Linus's blanket. He's our security blanket. When he's out there, we feel happy. Here he is just talking about why they were so good from three in the series closer.
5: You know, if I had to say one thing, it's the spacing. Those guys are so quick. They're so athletic. They do a great job of going to take the basketball if you're not paying attention. Great in the passing lane. And so if you're not spaced the right way, you're not going to get great looks because they're just too quick and too athletic. You know, from there, you could talk about touching the paint and some other things, taking care of the ball. But if there's one thing that, you know, that I would hang my hat on when it comes to having an opportunity to get up threes against that team is your spacing has to be right.
6: Their spacing was right, and their defense was tremendous again. And that's what I mean by being perhaps the most balanced team left in these playoffs. Now, OKC is a bunch of, I mean, they're like piranhas swarming the basketball. So this is not a slight at OKC. And I don't know if I even want to see a finals that has Jalen Brunson free throw hunting and SGA free throw hunting. But I think both
8: of... get ready.
6: I think we're on that potential collision course. Although the way Minnesota is getting after, just getting into San Antonio, couldn't you see them at least extending a series, certainly beyond a sweep against OKC?
8: Yeah, I mean, look, Minnesota, one thing that... two things about Minnesota. One, they always going to defy expectations, right? They always, every year for the last 3 years, beat a team that you don't expect them to beat. And two, they've played San Antonio and OKC as well as anybody else. I know they've beaten San Antonio once. I think they've beaten OKC once or twice this season. Going back to last season, I know the playoffs were not close. They had a couple close wins against OKC as well. They played them tough outside of the playoffs. But to the Knicks though, I mean, they can hang with any of these teams. Like, I think when the playoffs started and we saw them say, hey, they may play OKC, I'd say four or five, but they can hang. And I think what's most impressive is that this is new for this Knicks team. This offense, I was in game four in Atlanta when the Knicks were down 2-1 and they had no clue what they were doing with their offense. They were trying to do some pick and roll. They were forcing it. They were trying to figure out about Cat. Distributing the ball, but they were kind of lost offensively and they've put this thing together in about a 2 week span. And now they have more time to figure even more offensive schematics out. Like this team is like, shout out to Mike Brown for figuring this out very quickly. And Cat and Jalen Brunson, all of them getting this ready on the fly to make this offense look like this.
6: There's another side of this with Joel Embiid, and we'll get into that in a moment. But first, you can watch ESPN Radio on ESPN Plus. Just head to the new ESPN app, click on Watch, look for ESPN Radio, and enjoy.
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11: You get a Trae Young, you get an Anthony Davis. I don't see how you don't take AJ DiBonta.
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6: We'll get into the NBA draft lottery in just a moment. So we welcome in our ESPN NBA front office insider, Bobby Marks, is with us on ESPN Radio at BobbyMarks42. Bobby, I want to get back to the 76ers piece of this because now there's this Joel Embiid situation where when he's right, he can win you a series against the Celtics. And then when he's in and out of the lineup, you see the inconsistency. I'm not saying he would have made a massive difference against New York, but we'll never know. He's about to begin this 3-year $190+ million extension. Is there any shot that another team makes a call to Philadelphia for him? I guess, what do you see his future being in Philadelphia?
12: I think I see it being in Philadelphia. I think it's challenging because, you know, listen, he was brilliant, I say, in games 5-7 in that Boston series here. And then you have a quick turnaround and then basically the tank is empty as far as what he can do on the court. And then we've got injuries, and then, you know, game three just didn't look right out there here. I think if you're a championship team, the ability to get through a long playoff series, you know, if you got to win, you know, three series to get to an NBA finals, how reliable can you be on with, you know, with Joel Embiid? You mentioned the extension that was signed a couple of years ago that kicks in this year. You know, you're paying a player north of $58 million, all guaranteed in that. So I think I think if that's the direction Philadelphia wants to go, and certainly I think you have to put everything on the table when you get swept as you did to New York, I think it would be extremely difficult to find a trade suitor without having to include something of substance.
8: Bobby, one of the moves this season, I think that people in Philadelphia are looking back on, especially, is the Jared McCain trade. What do you make of sort of the trade now, seeing how it has played out, and especially with rumblings of how Joel Embiid has felt about it?
12: Yeah, it's an interesting, you know, I always say, like, every trade's got certain, you know, scale 1 to 10, a risk factor here. I think at the time you could probably say, yeah, it's probably like a 5 or 6. You know, McCain was kind of in and out of the rotation. He'd come off the injury here. Quentin Grimes was kind of getting all the minutes. You know, Philadelphia is looking to reacquire a first round pick. And then you ask yourself, well, was there a part two to that trade? Could you have used that 22nd pick and moved around at the time of the trade deadline, which did not happen here? I think when you look at it now, it leaves them in a very, very vulnerable position here, because you've got Quentin Grimes and Kelly Oubre as free agents, and Jared McCain is in Oklahoma City here. And if you don't retain both players or one of the two players here, you basically have lost three players, you know, and you have that pick in your back pocket here. So it's, yeah, and you see what McCain's been able to do in Oklahoma City. He has certainly flourished. I hate trading rookies on rookie contracts, you know, especially guys that can contribute, just because it's a controllable deal. And I know this draft is good, and I know this draft is deep, and Philadelphia will probably find a good player at where they are and everything like that. But it did not help the now. I thought the now was trying to, you know, go far in the playoffs, and he probably wouldn't have won the New York series by himself, but I think he would have at least helped out.
6: We're talking with Bobby Marks, our ESPN NBA front office insider. And Bobby, the Wizards finally win something. Les Wizards win the NBA draft lottery. They get the number one overall pick. They're the first team in 8 years to have the worst record and get the number one pick. So tanking hasn't always been an automatic, at least better part of a decade. But what could this mean in terms of a franchise turnaround in Washington?
12: It's a lot, you know. It's I was on stage. I was getting like, I was nervous for these teams out there. I was getting like hot flashes on stage and everything. And I had no stake in the game here. Listen, I think it means a lot, certainly for them, for Utah. I think this is, I compared this year's draft to '96, which was my second year in the NBA with, you know, the Iverson and Marbury and Allen and Kittles and Kobe and Steve Nash. And I think it's a really good group. I think it's going to be an interesting next, I guess, 6 weeks here. And yes, we will be talking a lot about, is AJ DeBonta the number one pick? Is it Darren Peterson? How much separation is between the two? Can Washington move back and get to maybe two to Utah and flip flop and maybe pick up something else here? But I think where Washington, or both teams are, Washington and Utah, they both went out and made big time trades, with Wizards with Trey and AD, and certainly Utah with Jaren Jackson Jr. So they're set up for success moving forward. And now you add, one of the two players, which is, you know, are certainly impactful, for moving forward.
8: Well, the worst day, I think we could agree, was the Indiana Pacers. Coming in at 5, so they lose their pick to the Clippers after having a horrendous season, injuries that we know about. First of all, Bobby, what was your reaction in the room when you saw that the Pacers were losing that pick, and where do they go from here?
12: Yeah, my heart sank, because I had been in that position before. You know, a long time ago, we traded a pick that was protected, and it wind up, conveying to Portland. Portland winds up taking Damian Lillard. So, like, listen, I get it. And I said, every trade is high risk. I mean, theirs was an 8, and it got to a 10 yesterday here. And anytime you have to issue a press release on Twitter and do a, you know, basically a mini press conference that Kevin Pritchard, their president of basketball ops, yeah, it's not a great day. I thought that if they were able to retain that pick in the top four with the return of Halliburton and then you have Zubac, I would have said you could probably leapfrog that, put this team, you know, one of the worst teams this year, into the top four, top five of the Eastern Conference, just based on all these players come back. They still should be pretty good, but losing out on that in this year's draft, they have no picks. They don't have a first and they don't have a second. Is a really, really tough pill to swallow.
6: Especially this draft. He's Bobby Marks, our ESPN NBA front office insider. And I think we know the usual suspects coming in, right? DeBonsa, Darren Peterson, Cam Boozer, on down the line, Darren Acuff. If you had to give us sort of an off-the-radar name to watch, Bobby, I don't know if you've even had time to dive into it. Maybe I'm buying you a little time here as I draw the question out.
12: I'm 2 feet deep already. We've got 6 weeks to go, but I feel like I'm 2 feet deep. And, you know, one of the great things that happens in the last 3 weeks is I've been crisscrossing the country sitting with these draft prospects and helping them prepare for their team interviews. So I've met with 60, 65 prospects already just to get them know off the court. And it really gives me, it helps, you know, us with the process here. I think the one, I mentioned on TV yesterday, Caleb Wilson, of course, I think is, you know, a guy to keep an eye on here, just on and off the court in a really good way. But there's a couple of guys. I mean, I said, you know, the draft is a deep draft, top 10 of guards. I think we can see 7 guards come off the board in the top 10. I think some names to keep an eye on, LeBaron Fylan, who's at Alabama. And what I like about him was he went through this process already a year ago. And when I sat with him a week ago, I asked him, what did you need to get better at this season? He said, I need to shoot the ball better from three. Well, he went from 32 to 40%.
6: Yeah.
12: He needed to be a better playmaker. That certainly happened with him at Alabama here. So I think that's a name to keep an eye on that maybe could crack the top 10, Braden Burse at Arizona. But really, really strong group of guards that we're going to see and talk about over the next 6 weeks.
6: All right, Bobby Marks, we appreciate it. He's been 2 feet, not even 10 toes down, 2 feet deep.
8: There you go.
6: On the NBA draft. Appreciate you, Bobby. Thanks for the time.
12: Thanks, guys. Appreciate it. Thanks.
6: All right, 888-SAY-ESPN is the number. How about it, Pacers fans? How are you feeling today? How's that apology from Kevin Pritchard sitting? 888-SAY-ESPN. That is 888-729-3776. The NBA playoffs are on ESPN Radio. 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Much more on the NBA draft lottery. And like we said, Pacers fans, this is a safe space, man. You can go ahead and call in and vent. 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
13: Hey, this is Rich Eisen. 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

0: The number one pick in the 2026 NBA draft goes to the Washington Wizards.
1: Not a no-brainer at number one. A.J. DiBonta and Darren Peterson.
2: You get a Trae Young, you get an Anthony Davis. I don't see how you don't take A.J. Right. DiBonta.
1: DiBonta's built for the NBA.
3: I don't think it's a done deal.
1: Peterson seemed like the presumptive number one pick, but he had some cramping issues and illness throughout the season.
3: There's nothing, to my knowledge at this time, that would make me worry beyond that.
1: It's going to be a tough decision.
4: Good work by Bubba, I'm not going to lie. 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
5: Bob Marley died 45 years ago today.
4: It was today?
5: Oh, wow.
4: Okay, isn't his cause of death, was it like an infection? Like, because he didn't, okay.
6: Yeah, it was right. An infection.
7: I'll look it up.
6: I think like a toe or something.
4: Like a splinter or something? Like there was something where his belief system did not allow for certain like Western medicine, right?
5: He had cancer, but he was alternative treatment. Yeah, he wasn't doing regular treatments for it, I think.
4: It was cancer? I thought it was an infection.
7: Melanoma.
4: I feel even worse now. Melanoma.
5: But he still, to your point, I don't think was doing normal treatments because he didn't.
4: Did you watch the biopic that came out a couple years ago?
5: I heard mixed reviews.
4: Same. I've heard mixed reviews of the Michael movie too.
5: Same.
4: Just frustrating.
6: Hot take.
4: Have you seen it?
6: Biopics, 95% of biopics are not good.
4: Especially with musicians, because we view them in such a subjective way, right? Like, the Springsteen movie wasn't...
6: Yeah, 95% of musician biopics, not good.
4: Yeah, yeah.
6: This is what's a great one? What's a great one?
4: What's a great musician? Great. Well, I mean, the dude who won it, he won Best Picture for playing Freddie Mercury.
7: Oh, Rami Malek.
4: Yeah.
7: The problem with that, though, is he didn't sing. He didn't actually sing. Well, Taron Egerton sang. He actually sang in the Elton John.
5: The Elton John one was pretty good.
7: Which I appreciate. Yeah. Okay. That he actually sung.
5: Like the back in the Jimmy Fox's Ray was pretty good.
4: Oh, that was, right? There you go.
6: I think that's the one. That's like the gold standard.
4: I got a hot take.
6: But like, yeah.
4: Okay, if the Johnny Cash one had come out, if Walk the Line had come out before Ray, then Joaquin Phoenix wins an Oscar. I'm not saying that Jamie Foxx doesn't, but I think there was musical biopic fatigue in those back-to-back years. You know what I mean? Mm. Anybody else? No?
7: It's just marinated. Walk the Line was...
6: Walk the Line didn't do it for me.
4: Walk the Line didn't do it. Baby. I remember that. I remember she... She's like, it was fine. It was all right. What would be the musician biopic that would make you laugh? Like that artist got a biopic? Like, what would it be?
6: That's a good question.
7: What's his name? I already got one.
4: Who's that?
7: He's not really, I mean, he's kind of the satire. Weird Al got one, didn't he? With Daniel Radcliffe.
4: I watched that one.
7: I was like, what, we really need to make this one?
4: That's fair.
6: One of the most, you guys got to look it up, is the MC Hammer biopic from 20 years ago. It is incredible. It was made for TV. I think it was on Lifetime.
4: No kidding.
6: The black dude from 40-Year-Old Virgin. What's the guy's name? I forgot his name. But
4: The dude who was in
6: Think Like a Man also.
4: Yeah, the guy who was like Weeds. Who beefed with Kevin Hart in Speaker City spot? Yeah.
6: The guy who was with Kevin Hart when they were beefing in the
4: there's nothing we can
6: that guy
4: from that.
6: He played throwing a bunch of big words at me. He
4: I'm taking it as disrespect.
6: He played MC Hammer. It is incredible television. It's incredible television. Ahmed Johnson of WWE fame played Suge Knight. It's just a great television.
4: Okay, wasn't MC Hammer? Sorry, ESPN Radio, the ESPN app, SiriusXM Channel 80.
7: I think we're on this for the rest of the time.
4: We're presented by Progressive Insurance. He's David. I just came in. David Dennis Jr., Randy Scott. Wasn't MC Hammer, like, and I'm saying this as seriously and straight-faced as possible, and you're about to hear why. Wasn't he, like, the toughest dude in Oakland for about 30 years?
6: Yeah.
4: And I mean, Tupac's crew.
6: MC Hammer was about it.
4: Digital Underground was like, yeah, you don't mess with Hammer.
6: Yeah, he was there the night Tupac died. Like there's a lot of Tupac in the MC Hammer biopic. It's called, I'm looking it up now, it's called Too Legit, the MC Hammer Story. stars Romany Malco. That's who it is.
4: That's Romany Malco. Name. Yes.
6: Was there. This is great, great stuff. Lamont Bentley played Tupac, which you can't. And then, yes, Tony Norris, a.k.a. Ahmed Johnson, played unnamed record promoter, a.k.a. Suge Knight, there, when which they were wearing, I distinctly recall a scene they were wearing FUBU in the early 90s. Wasn't a thing for people to be wearing back then. But anachronisms aside,
4: for us, by it's us, a must-see
6: movie.
4: I mean, okay, all right. So Hammer was a superstar. He was a global superstar. Like, like, give me a super where you're like, oh man, that does she meet the threshold? Like, I'm thinking somebody like a New Kids on the Block. You know,
6: yeah,
4: like we don't need a boy band movie about them, right?
6: But I'm sure they got a fascinating story.
4: Well, they do. The Wahlbergs were, I mean, maybe an after the fact thing. Yeah, Wahlbergs.
6: Is there a Milli Vanilli? Is there a Milli Vanilli biopic?
4: Blame it on the rain, right across the street. Yeah, they got busted right across the street at Lake Compton.
5: That's the craziest thing ever. Yeah,
4: right across the street in Bristol, Connecticut.
6: In Bristol,
5: at Lake Compton.
6: Oh yeah. Wait. Girl, You Know It's True is a movie that came out in 2023, biographical film about Milli Vanilli.
4: All right, let's make it uncomfortable. Like somebody currently on the charts. Where you're like, they don't deserve a bite. Like, if somebody goes like, hey, this Kesha biopic's going to slap.
7: I think we tease this out. I think we get some calls on this, Randy.
4: Like, really, okay, 888-SAY-ESPN is the phone number. 888-SAY-ESPN. An artist who does not deserve, an artist where if you heard about their biopic, you would laugh. Before you even saw it, you would laugh. You got one, David?
6: Machine Gun Kelly, the Broadway musical. I think this is the one that we need to see.
4: What would it be called? Over My Skis? Outkicking My Coverage. The Machine Gun Kelly story. She's with him? The Machine Gun Kelly story. He's David Dennis Jr. I'm Randy Scott. We're going to get more, I promise, into the NBA draft lottery on ESPN Radio, the ESPN app, Sirius XM Channel 80, and watch ESPN. Empower.
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6: All right, everybody. 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We are thrilled to be here on this Monday after a very, very dramatic weekend in the world of basketball. NBA, WNBA tipping off. We had all sorts of stuff going down in Major League Baseball. The NFL has announced its first opening game here in the United States for the season on a Sunday night. 844-204-RICH is the number to dial here on the program to chat with us. Good to see you over there, Chris Brockman. How are you?
8: Rich, I'm great, man. What's up?
6: DJ Mikey D is in D's Nuts. Good to see you.
9: Rich.
6: And a man who, as a Sixer fan, is used to being surrounded by New Yorkers. Good to see you, TJ Jefferson. What's going on, sir? How are you? Loud New Yorkers, I guess.
9: I'm good.
6: Or people from the New York metropolitan area.
9: To show there was no animosity, I wore a shirt from one of my favorites.
6: Yeah, New York City eats its young.
9: How to make it in America, right. You know, just to show that I don't have animosity.
8: Wow.
6: To the good animosity. To know.
8: Okay.
6: I didn't know you were referring to the entire Philadelphia 76ers as young. That was a meal.
9: Young?
6: That was a game that ate like a meal. We'll talk about that on this program, but we lead with Victor Wembanyama's elbow. You know, it's kind of crazy how that Timberwolves and Spurs series has developed easily. The series of the second round. I mean, obviously, it's the only one that's now best of three. And the Cleveland Cavaliers can make that the case tonight with the Detroit Pistons visiting Cleveland in a very crucial game 4 of that series.
7: And of course, you know, when one series is already a sweep with the Knicks having taken care of the Sixers, and then you've got the Thunder on a Sunday getting the 12th overall pick in the draft due to the lottery, and the way everything's played out with the Clippers, who did get a nice break. We'll talk about the lottery later on.
9: Thank you.
7: That series is here in Los Angeles, expected to close out tonight. But the Spurs and the Timberwolves. Timberwolves watched the Spurs take a 2-1 lead. Chris Finch and the officials with Tony Roberts, right? Is the one who, I'm trying to get that name right. Obviously, Tony Roberts is an actor from the Woody Allen movies in the 70s. Tony Brothers, pardon me. You know, they're going at it in that game three, wild. And that was wild. And, you know, we got a coach calling an official unprofessional.
9: Yeah.
7: And, you know, Spurs are up 2-1. And then last night, Victor Wembanyama throws an elbow and De'Aaron Fox gets hurt. And the Spurs appear to be poised to take a 3-1 lead anyway. But the Victor Wembanyama ejection last night, quite rare for an all-star to get ejected in a playoff game, certainly with 8:39 left in the second quarter. It's so rare.
9: How rare is it?
7: Yeah, it's the earliest an all-star

0: hitting Naz Reid. And he turns to Harrison Barnes. If you could pop that photograph up one more time, that would be great. He turns to Harrison Barnes and he says to him, hey, you know, what does that mean? The other thing, too, is Harrison Barnes is 6'8", and Wembanyama's seated and is able to put his hand around his neck to have Barnes get closer so he can hear the answer.
1: Right.
0: How about that?
1: Right.
0: And he asks Harrison Barnes, what does that mean? And Barnes tells him, you've been ejected.
2: You gone.
0: And he says, okay. You know what that reminded me of?
2: What's that?
0: It reminded me of the time that Private First Class Downey asked Corporal Dawson about the verdict.
1: Yeah, right.
0: What does that mean, Corporal Dawson?
1: How?
0: It means we should have protected Santiago. As the code red got pulled on Victor Wembanyama by the officials. Honestly, that's the first thing I thought of. That's what it looks like. What does that mean? Yeah, you've been ejected. It's going to go on your record. And now Victor Wembanyama is at the front and center of the latest drama to be played out in the NBA playoffs, off the court, at a microphone, in a press conference, where the head coach of the Spurs, Mitch Johnson, took to the podium. And Wembanyama, I believe, is this the first time, certainly in his playoff career, that he is receiving the treatment, the star treatment, the all-world, all-star treatment of his coach caping for him to get better calls from the officials? I mean, this is straight out of the Phil Jackson playbook, the Pat Riley playbook, using the post-game podium microphone to send a message to the officials of, hey, where the hell are the whistles? Because, yeah, when you see this play over and over and over again, you could see Wembanyama looking at Naz Reid as he throws the elbow. Now, you can also say his eyes were closed and all that sort of business, but it does appear to me that he is well aware of Naz Reid's vicinity to him, the proximity to him, and the elbow getting thrown, and it catches. I mean, it just barely missed catching him like a left cross in a prize fight match that could have knocked him straight out. I mean, part of it caught him in the neck, which is, I think, very lucky, because he could have knocked him right out. And you could also see, though, I believe that is Jaden McDaniels grabbing Wembanyama's other arm with his arms. And the latest fouling of Wembanyama that did not get called by the refs. I mean, the Timberwolves are beating the crap out of Victor Wembanyama in these playoffs. Beating him up, tugging on his jersey, going ahead and slapping him every time they get, knocking him over whenever they possibly can.
2: Yeah, do what you got to do.
1: Get off me. And I don't blame him for this. I don't think this was intentional.
2: And it was intentional, but I don't blame them, because what else are you going to do to the dude?
0: Well, put a pin in that for the moment. Here's Mitch Johnson, the head coach of the Spurs, afterwards saying what he wanted to communicate to everyone else, potentially also in the league office, of anybody that can think about suspending Wembanyama off of this.
3: I'm glad he took matters into his own hands. Again, not in terms of hitting Naz Reid, but let me be very clear about that. I'm glad Naz Reid was okay, and I didn't want him to elbow him, but he's going to have to protect himself if they're not. And I think it's disgusting.
4: So it sounded to me like there's something differently you'd like to see from the officials in the way they officiate him.
3: I just think that the amount of physicality that people play with him, at some level, you have to protect yourself. He's gotten chucked. He's gotten pushed down in transition, running freely. All the stuff. He doesn't complain one time. We don't complain because we're just going to play. We don't really give a excuse my language. But at some stage, he should be protected. And if not, he's going to have to protect himself. And unfortunately, stuff like that happens.
0: So, Coach of the Spurs also asked if this means, because again, not to go all full Few Good Men again, what does the flagrant two mean? It means a minimum of $2,000 for a fine, but it also means the league, the association, can take a look at this for further discipline. And others have been suspended for elbowing another individual and catching that individual in the face. That's happened before. And there's a game 5 coming up. And this is a

0: Most pedestrian and bicycle crashes happen early morning or at night. 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
1: great, great nose job there, man.
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0: We're cleaning out the fridge.
1: I can't follow you along sometimes, Mike.
2: Sorry, Rich.
1: It's all right, man.
2: We're playing them.
1: We're talking about the first week of the season. You're like, I smell Rams Chiefs on a Sunday night. I'm like, wait a minute. They just announced the first Sunday night game of the season. It does not involve either of those teams because the Rams are in Australia. You're just saying at some point.
2: Yeah, down the road.
1: Okay, very good. Thank you for that, Mike.
2: Yeah, I mean.
1: You know, just smell what the Del Tufo is cooking. Vincent Goodwill was kind enough to push his, you take the Acela, I imagine, right? The fast train from Philadelphia to New York, Vincent, correct?
3: The very fast Acela train, okay. Absolutely. Well, I'll push it back for you, Rich.
1: I really appreciate that because I definitely wanted to get your two cents here. The ESPN senior NBA writer joining us here from Philadelphia, Pennsylvania, after the Knicks completed the sweep of the Sixers, but I do want to start with your two cents, what you may know, not know about how the NBA is viewing Victor Wembanyama's elbow as you and I are chatting here just after noon on the Monday in the aftermath. What do you got?
3: Well, I know some people might be clamoring. I've seen on some of our ESPN shows, one Kendrick Perkins has been clamoring for a suspension. I don't think that's going to happen. I think, honestly, the best thing for Victor Wembanyama was that he was thrown out last night. I think had he not been thrown out, had that been a flagrant one, the league probably would have come back and assessed it as a flagrant two plus a suspension. When you miss the last 30-something minutes of a playoff game, that's almost like a full game suspension already. The league doesn't want to come in and assess another one. He's not a repeat offender. I know it didn't look necessarily like the best play, but Victor Wembanyama doesn't have a history of such a thing. We know that also he's a star. You know, that plays a part in it too. But I don't think it meets the criteria of ejection plus next game suspension in game five of a hotly contested semifinal series.
1: Okay, so, but the conversation is being had right now? League offices, anything like that?
3: Oh, yeah. The conversation is being had. It's always going to be under review from James Jones, from Adam Silver, from the entire league office. But I haven't gotten any indication as of 12:25 right now, because anything can happen in the NBA. You never know. I'm sure you know, as the Knicks fans, some of the suspensions that have been handed down to you guys over the course of the past 30 years. Anything can happen that can alter the course of a series. I'm just not sure that I see that happening in this case.
1: Well, I mean, Mitch Johnson was definitely making his case for Wembanyama being the wronged party in every second of the game, with the exception of him throwing his elbow at Naz Reid. Where does that conversation stand, do you think, Vincent?
3: Well, I think, Rich, you have to protect your player. And I think Mitch Johnson, a younger coach. He's in his early 40s. He's going to have a very long relationship with Victor Wembanyama. This is their first time going through the playoffs. And Victor is experiencing a level of physicality that, you know, he's not initiating. Rudy Gobert and Naz Reid and Julius Randle, they're putting paws on him. And that's the book on him so far. So unless you have a goon, and last I checked, there's no Charles Oakley. There's no Anthony Mason. There's no Xavier McDaniel, Rick Mahorn, Bill Laimbeer, you know, lying around anywhere that they can add to their roster. He's going to have to be the guy at this point to protect himself. I think it was more of a macro conversation that he was having yesterday, as opposed to exactly what was happening in that moment. And I don't have a problem with it, because what better time is there to talk about protecting your player? Because you know what's going to happen in the first couple of minutes of game five in San Antonio if Victor is allowed to play. The Minnesota Timberwolves are going to go at him and try to provoke him even more.
1: Yeah, I mean, to have anything on top of that, Johnson said, in terms of a suspension, I think that would be ridiculous, end quote. Are you saying that Luke Kornet is not going to throw his weight around? Is that what you're saying, Vincent?
3: I am not saying that Luke Kornet is soft.
1: Okay.
3: I am merely saying
1: that. Okay.
3: There's only two guys who are really tough guys in today's league that I can really think of. One is Draymond Green, and the other is Isaiah Stewart. And last I checked, the San Antonio Spurs can't make any trades between now and then. And we would have all called the Spurs foolish if they would have gotten a designated goon, so to speak, before the start of the season. They hadn't won a playoff series. They hadn't even gotten to the playoffs. So for them to use a roster spot as a designated Victor protector, we all would have laughed at them and said that they'd gotten ahead of their skis. It's just now, I, for one, Rich, am happy that there is a level of contentiousness in the playoffs. I'm not happy that Victor threw the elbow, but I'm happy that we are able to see some real hatred and physicality competitively that would even prompt a discussion like this.
1: Yeah, I mean, and so you hear what Mitch Johnson is saying about the lack of whistles for his big guy. Chris Finch also calling Tony Brothers, quote, completely unprofessional behavior from Friday night. Is there... There was nothing, no pushback from the association on this, or where does that stand, Vincent?
3: The league kind of chuckles at such things because they know Chris Finch likes to work the officials in and out of the game. Like these guys are actual normal human beings. And then when it's 48 minutes, they all turn into maniacs that are unhinged and super competitive when you consider the stakes and everything else. And Tony Brothers is not a guy who's going to take a whole lot of guff from today's coaches. It doesn't look, you know, like sonically correct and everything else to see a coach sort of walking or an official walk towards a coach and look like he initiates something. But I'm sure Tony Brothers had been hearing it all night from Chris Finch and decided to say, hey, I've had enough. These things, well, luckily, you don't have the same officials for every game, so the relationships don't carry over from game to game. But once again, I don't mind that at all, and I don't think the league minds it either.
1: And then before we get to more of the playoffs, the draft lottery, Vincent Goodwill, the conversation was all about the body language of A.J. DeBonsa sitting there not seeming like his life has just been made, no tears, as the Washington Wizards won it all. What's your take on all of that, Vincent?
3: Well, Rich, these guys are trained, media trained. Mm-hmm. They know all the cameras are going to be on them. They are trained to be frozen. Even if it's, you know, Cleveland and LeBron James, if something like that were to happen where the hometown kid knew he was going number one and knew he wanted to go to the hometown team, and that's what wound up happening, you're still going to keep a straight face. No longer is going to be the day where I can't remember the executive's name for the New York Knicks went in the blue suit when Patrick Ewing was going to be announced as the New York Knicks number one draft pick in 1985.
1: That was Dave DeBuscher. That was the old school Nick, Dave DeBuscher, man. He was
3: Dave DeBuscher,
1: pumped up.
3: I couldn't remember which Nick it was, but that type of reaction isn't going to happen. These guys are so sophisticated. I don't think it was a mark of, man, I don't want to go to Washington, D.C., because when you look at all four teams, is there a better situation than the Wizards? A team that has not won 50 games since with John Wall. They haven't won 50 games since Michael Jackson put out Off the Wall. Like, there's no better place if you're A.J. DeBonsa that you want to turn around a franchise, because what the hell do they know about winning?
1: I agree. And plus, the Mid-Atlantic, I mean, is eager for a superstar to just circle the wagons around. I mean, just ask Jaden Daniels how much love he feels walking around that town, I'm sure, whenever he does. So here comes this kid from BYU. Let's get ready to roll. I'm with you, Vincent.
3: Yeah, I think D.C. is one of those basketball-starved places. Like, we all know from a sports perspective, you just talked about Washington and how that whole community rallies around that football team. The Wizards have never given their franchise much to care about, short of maybe a short stint with Michael Jordan on the back end that didn't turn out to be much of a playoff experience. Gilbert Arenas gave them a couple of years. Like, they've had splotches, but they've never had anything consistent. And now you have a potential young piece, healthy, that you can build around. They've already started the rebuild process. Maybe they figure out what they're going to do with the Trae Youngs of the world and Anthony Davises and everything else. But as Detroit has shown, as other teams have shown, the days of the five-year rebuild is over. You can turn around an NBA franchise in 2 to 3 years if you get the draft right, if you get the coach right. Like, as much as we talk about there's a lack of dynasties in the NBA and a lack of teams having staying power at the top, that means teams at the bottom, if you do things right, you're not going to stay at the bottom very long either.
1: Vincent Goodwill here on the Rich Eisen Show. Okay. What was it like in that arena in Philadelphia this weekend, Vincent?
3: You mean Knicks South? MSG South? I think it's Southwest.
1: Gotta work on that.
3: Manhattan.
1: Gotta work on that geotagging. Gotta work on it.
3: It was weird. Because, you know, Rich, this is my first year covering the Eastern Conference in full. Like, the past few years when I was at Yahoo Sports, I did a lot of Western Conference stuff with Stephen Curry being over there and LeBron James. I was always sent to the number one story. I've always seen these Knicks 76er playoff series, but TV doesn't do it justice. when you're in there and Joel Embiid is at the line and he's getting booed, and Tyrese Maxey's at the line and he's getting booed, and every time a Nick does something right, the crowd just erupts. Or what's worse, Rich, 76er fans leaving the building at some point in the third quarter, Nick fans waving them out as if they're saying, thank you for leaving this place that you've squatted for a while. We're taking this over. And it was great that they had white towels, because that's exactly what it looked like with the 76ers. It looked like they waved the white towel for two consecutive games and yielding that. I think for as much as the Knicks have played well, and they played excellent basketball, when you hit 10 of 11 threes in the first quarter, 11 of 13 or whatever it was, you're playing a high level of basketball. But the Philadelphia 76ers played the part of the Washington Generals for the better part of four games in this series.
1: Yeah, and I don't know. We talked about it with our colleague, Brian Windhorst, that putting Cat in the role of point center has kind of cracked a code here offensively for the Knicks, from, you know, being down in the series 2-1 to Atlanta. Since then, pedal to the metal, they're just blowing the doors off of everybody right now. And they get to sit back and rest for a full week and root for the Cavs and the Pistons to beat each other up. What's the deal with OG Anunoby, best you can tell, for the next series, Vincent?
3: Well, Rich Eisen, do you believe that the New York Knicks would be very forthcoming about what they would say about OG Anunoby's health? If that hamstring was falling off the bone, we wouldn't know about it, right? Like, that's just the way it goes with the Knicks, okay? But I do think that the potential nine additional days of rest, the Eastern Conference Finals may not start until May 19th. That will give OG Anunoby almost 2 weeks to come back from this. 2 years ago, during the same semifinals of the Eastern Conference, he had a similar injury on his left hamstring. He missed games 2 through 6 of that series against the Pacers. Tried to come back in game 7. It did not work. Now, to your point about what the Knicks have done, in their 8 playoff wins, they have averaged a point differential of 24.5 points per game. None of these games have been competitive. They've lost 2 games by a total of 2 points, and they've won these games by a total of 196. This is a generational run that the New York Knicks are playing right now. You said it. Karl Anthony Towns in the Draymond Green sort of Arvydas Sabonis position of point forward. It's almost Golden State-esque. Like, Mike Brown spent a lot of years with Steve Kerr in Golden State, and he picked up on some things offensively with the cutting and the three-point shooting, and it looks like it's bearing. And maybe it took a lot of things for the Knicks to get here. They had to change their offense at midseason. They had to change it again after game 3 of the Atlanta series, similar to the way that Golden State had to change how they were playing in the lineups that they were using in their first championship season with David Lee and bringing in Draymond Green, and then again in the finals, going to that small depth lineup against LeBron James, and it yielded championships after that. You couldn't explain it. You just have to be in a desperate situation where, boom, you, in case of emergency, this is what we're going to do. I'm not saying the Knicks are going to win a championship, but I'm saying they have unlocked something that nobody could have expected. They could have obliterated the 3-point record of threes in a game had that game been competitive. Instead, they had to settle for a tie at 25.
1: Well, and then the Philadelphia 76ers, Vincent. I mean, they came up with that big-time comeback to eliminate the Celtics, feeling good about themselves. Then they get the doors blown off of them. And Joel Embiid had this to say after the game and the series ended.
2: I'm excited about, you know, next season. I think VJ is going, I know, you know, and, you know, I'm going to talk to him. He's going to be better. And he was amazing for his first year. Tyrese is going to be better. And he's taking a step every single year. PG that we saw the last couple of weeks, you know, he still got it. And then everybody else, I don't know who's going to be here. I don't even know if I'm going to be here, but, you know, whatever happens, happens. But, you know, for me, I'm excited about, you know, really getting back to myself.
1: What does he mean by that, Vincent?
3: Well, first things first, I just got a couple of texts from league officials who said no further action on Victor Wembanyama, no suspension, no fine. That is official. So he'll be available for game 5.
1: Thank you.
3: The second point to Joel Embiid, let me assure you, He has a 3-year extension that is kicking in next year, where he will be making, I think, an average of $58 million. He's going nowhere. He doesn't have anything to worry about on that front. But I do think, for one, the fact that he was able to end the series on his feet rather than being the next game of operation where his knees is getting worked on and it's buzzing and his hip is getting worked on and it's buzzing. Like, maybe Rich, I'm old enough where I remember the game of operation. Maybe you guys don't remember the game of operation, you young guys, but I remember the game of operation. And that's what Joel Embiid looked like for the better part of his career. Now to the 76ers. Is Daryl Morey still going to be the guy heading up that operation? He gave Paul George a really big contract when I'm not sure he warranted that at this stage of his career. He gave Joel Embiid this extension when Embiid was, yes, coming off of an MVP, but also has been a health issue. And now you have two long-term contracts that you know you can't get off of. And I'm not sure if there's any hope. So I wonder if that organization, which has Bob Myers as an advisor to the Harris Group, is going to make significant changes in the offseason, or will at least entertain it, because there's not a lot of hope in Philadelphia. There's a lot of ifs and maybes, and those ifs and maybes only amounted to a Game 7 win and an impressive comeback over the Boston Celtics. But we look at that Celtics team now, and that's a who's a team full of who.
1: Yeah, I'm with you. I'm with you. And the Eastern Conference appears to be cracking open for the Knicks to you know, make a move here. Obviously, the Pistons would be a very difficult team for them to handle since they were handled by Detroit this year. And obviously, Cleveland, who knows what they would look like in the next round with a resurgent, certainly after the first two games did not go James Harden's way. The beard had a big-time finish right there. So before I let you go, the Thunder, just, I mean, that's just one way to put it, right? I just say the Thunder, you go, whoo, you know, 74 second half points. And then this whole conversation about flopping this, flopping that. The Lakers had 15 more free throw attempts than the Thunder in game three. 15. They had 25 to the Thunder's 10. And they just, I don't know. I don't know who beats them. I don't know what happens. What is the conversation on that front league wide, watching the Thunder do what they're doing? Is it appears they'll be closing out the Lakers tonight. Vincent.
3: Hold on, my phone is ringing. I think the 2002 Sacramento Kings are calling, asking about the Lakers complaining about free throw calls. Yeah, there's that.
4: Look at you. Rose was last.
1: That little phone you have. That's some great reception you have there.
3: Thank you, Rich. But no, I think Oklahoma City, what people are saying about them is the only way this team doesn't wind up holding up the trophy is if San Antonio, who has had their number this year, takes them out, or B, health catches them. Jalen Williams, J-Dub, the all-star J-Dub, he's been out with a hamstring injury. He's only played less than 30 games this season, and he's out right now. You're hoping, from the standpoint of competitiveness, that he gets back on the floor and that he's healthy. Shai Gilgeous-Alexander, they're doing all this work against the Lakers, and the presumptive MVP hasn't had one MVP-like game. They are an absolute machine right now. I'm very much looking forward to seeing the Western Conference Finals, because I think Minnesota, if they get there, this will be their third straight trip. A little bit of desperation will kick in. A little bit of this Anthony Edwards will start to kick in. I wonder if that'll be a tougher out. In San Antonio, as I mentioned before, Victor Wembanyama learns really quickly, and he despises the Oklahoma City Thunder in ways that a young player should not despise another team. So I, once again, throughout the tone of our conversation, Rich, in addition to Detroit and Cleveland not liking each other, in addition to Detroit and New York hating each other, if we wind up getting that matchup, hatred is good for the NBA. Hatred sells, and so does physicality. Let the boys play.
1: Vincent Goodwill, everybody. Amen.
5: Love it.
1: I'm glad you did this, because we couldn't do this if you were sitting in the quiet car. You know what I mean?
3: Oh, no, I'm not sitting in no damn quiet car. Don't you worry about that.
1: Nobody puts Vincent in the quiet car. Thanks again. Look for more of my texts and calls, Vincent. I really appreciate it. Thank you, sir.
3: Appreciate you, Rich.
1: That's Vincent Goodwill, everybody, right here on the Rich Eisen Show.
5: Vinny, let's go, baby.
1: That was great. 2002 called from Sacramento.
5: That's amazing.
1: Wow. Boy, that's got to rack up the data on that plan.
6: Motorola two-way page.
1: Oh, my gosh.
5: Sidekick, baby.
1: Doug Christie is calling. Wait a minute. Why is Doug Christie on? Okay. Did I get that right?
4: That's good. Yeah.
1: 2002. I didn't even look it up. I just took that dark throw.
6: Mike Bibby.
5: Vlade smoking haters.
6: You know.
1: Doug Christie goes like this, and just Vincent Goodwill gets called, right?
4: He does the.
1: Oh yeah,
4: his wife.
1: I thought he rubbed his face.
4: No, that's Jeff Hornacek.
1: Jeff Hornacek did that. I'm sorry.
7: I had to foul.
4: Jeff Hornacek was waving to his kids.
1: My gosh, my bad.
4: Yep.
1: 1997 just called me.
4: All right.
1: Okay. We'll take a break. When we come back, somebody is basically saying, do not turn me into Dallas's general manager. And I don't mean the Cowboys. I'm talking about the Mavs. That's coming up next.
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0: pleasure. Back here on the Rich Eisen Show, 844-204-RICH, number to dial. Much is being made again of A.J. DeBonce's poker face, straight face demeanor upon learning that he's been drafted basically by the Washington Wizards. He's the de facto, largely assumed, I think wisely so, first overall selection in this NBA draft, correct?
1: Yeah, he's minus 500 to go number one.
0: Okay. Which means you would win bet five cents if you bet a dollar?
1: Yeah. No, bet $5 to win $1.
0: Hey, see, I don't do math.
2: That makes no sense.
1: Yeah.
0: To do that, or the fact that DeBonce is considered such a favorite?
2: Bet $5 to win a dollar.
0: And everybody's saying that it's the media training. He's been trained to, you know, these kids are all trained to not show any emotion, or because you're media trained. And, there's two things I have to say about that. One is the straight face, not media trained emotion. I would have loved to have seen if he got drafted by the Milwaukee Bucks, but we'll just leave it at that.
2: I don't think he can sit there and assume like
0: I just don't know. That was my way of commenting who was there on behalf of the Bucks. But listen, I think the folks in D.C. are going to love this guy, and he's going to love them at the end of the day. It's going to be a friggin' love affair from jump.
1: Yeah.
0: From jump. What a position to be in.
1: The Wizards are now, I don't want to say contenders, but they're not players in the East.
0: And basically, if you want the first overall selection to drop in your lap, just get Anthony Davis.
1: That's true, too.
0: Trade for Anthony Davis.
1: This is now three times this has happened.
0: By the way, Anthony Davis and Trae Young and this kid in Washington, D.C.
1: Right?
0: Who's going to want to go? Everybody in Washington, they are starving for decent basketball, let alone reasons to get excited. So I don't buy it. Plus, I mean, what does that mean? He's media trained. So if he's media trained, I would say look excited because you're going to just make a ton of money.
1: Well, and also maybe he's a little bummed to not be staying in Utah. I don't know.
0: Maybe that's true, too.
2: I doubt that's it.
0: I don't know. We have no idea. Guess what? We're all reading into it, but I just know it's going to be a love affair there. And speaking of, getting Anthony Davis, you can get the first overall pick. It's not like the general manager in Washington, D.C. needed to be bailed out anyway, like the way that it seemed like Nico Harrison was for a hot minute in Dallas.
1: Right.
0: But this is also something that I had not seen before coming out of a draft lottery. A president of basketball operations of a team apologizing to fans on the spot of the way things worked for the Indiana Pacers. They got hosed by the ping pong balls, and their fifth overall choice does not belong to them because they traded for Zubac at the trade deadline.
2: Big Zoo.
0: And at the time, everyone's like, Clippers are waving the white flag and it's not going to work out for them. And what are they doing? Well, Kevin Pritchard, the general manager who trades for Zubac, winds up losing the fifth overall selection. And he also traded away Benedict Mathurin in that trade. And also Isaiah Jackson in that trade. And a first-round pick in 2029 that apparently is not protected, and a 2028 second-round pick. And he apologized to fans. Basically, and he's also appeared, as I noticed, we're talking to Vincent Goodwill because I got my head on a swivel hosting a show like this. You know, Pritchard went on Pat's show. Talk about getting in front of something. Mm-hmm. Like, mea culpa, folks. I know this is not good. I know this is bad. I know we just went through a season where we tanked, and we tanked for nothing. We tanked for nothing.
2: Thanks for nothing.
1: Thanks for
0: nothing. To go full Caddyshack on you. their Pacers are not anywhere in the draft order.
1: Yep.
0: It's the Clippers sitting there five. Ooh. And I guess Zubac is going to have a lot on his shoulders when he comes back and healthy and he starts playing for the Pacers. And then, Halliburton's going to come back and they're going to hopefully put Humpty Dumpty back together again with his Achilles. But that's what it looked like to me, was a general manager like, could you imagine if, Well, Nico Harrison made the trade to get rid of Luka because they didn't want to pay him. I think it's apples and oranges a little bit here, but the only thing that we're in the same, you know, section of the supermarket here is fans are going to be pissed. Like, I just sat through all of that.
1: Mm-hmm.
0: We just went through all of that. And a lot of it was born out of an untimely Achilles injury on Halliburton's leg. Okay. So that forced a hand for the Pacers, and it was the smart hand to play. But do you think if he could wave a wand, you don't trade for Zubac? 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
20: 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And now, it's Rich Eisen.
0: Hour number two of the Rich Eisen Show is on the air here on Disney Plus, the ESPN app. Craig Kilborn is going to be in studio hour number three. In 20 minutes time, Ron Taylor, the winner of the contest show, Funny AF with Kevin Hart, is going to be here to lighten our day. 844-204-RICH, number to dial right here on the program. Chris, you got in my ear during commercial break, said there's breaking news out of Pittsburgh, Pennsylvania.
1: Baby, let's go, Rich Eisen.
0: Let's hit it.
22: Here it comes. Emory, I see.
20: Breaking news.
0: What do we see?
1: Rich, we've been waiting for this news since the season ended, honestly. I mean, we've all been on the edge of our seats here.
0: Is this a setup?
1: In Pittsburgh.
0: I feel like this is
1: our
0: a setup.
1: Long national nightmare is over.
0: This is a setup.
1: We have a signing.
0: What do we have?
1: The Steelers have agreed to terms with Chris Boswell on a four-year, $28 million.
0: Loki-doke. Okay.
1: Boswell now locked in through 2030.
0: Is that the cold-blooded assassin, right? According to Mike
1: Cold-blooded
0: Tomlin?
1: Assassin.
0: Don't you remember that?
1: It's serial killer, I think.
0: Serial killer.
2: Super necessary.
1: Serial killer. Yeah.
2: Not the news you were thinking.
0: No, it's just, again, Chris listen, I understand, you know, expected to, and that's why this is why the information men and women of the National Football League or in any sport always couch their reporting with words like plans to, expects to, because you never know until it's done, it's not done, and, you know, things might take longer and whatever. But Aaron Rodgers going to Pittsburgh to what? Like, get real estate, buy property, go for dinner.
1: I don't know.
0: I don't like.
1: See a show.
0: Apparently, he went to Pittsburgh, but didn't see anyone from the Steelers to stop by. But that strains credulity. That just
1: so odd.
2: It is.
0: But in the meantime, it just hasn't happened yet. But it's going to happen.
1: Was he playing Oakmont? Maybe he was golfing.
0: Could be. I don't know. No one knows. Who knows?
1: Nobody knows.
0: I don't know. Or he was just like, gonna do it, but just because somebody, Ian reported it, I'll show him, I'll just go, we'll get some dinner, see a show.
2: Now, that's a level of petty right there.
0: I don't know.
1: Like, I was going to do something, but an insider leaked it.
2: So now I'm
1: not going to do it.
0: Or he was never in Pittsburgh at all, and he's not going to sign there, or he will. And
1: we geotag Rodgers.
2: I'm sure he's got the crib there, right? Maybe he was just going to the crib. Maybe he left something.
0: Maybe he left something. He's going to open it up. Yeah. Open it back.
2: Maybe he left his passport.
0: He went out to the coast. Had a few laughs. I don't know.
2: Had a t-shirt.
0: It's just so wild.
4: It's a spring. He has to open up the windows and
1: crazy.
4: Stuff.
1: That's insane. Like, what?
0: Well, I mean.
2: It could be Airbnb.
0: So, you know, we're wondering where Aaron Rodgers is. And if he is geotagged, we can only assume. The fact that we don't know is he's been geotagged by the Philadelphia 76ers.
1: No.
0: Let me ask you this question. What is more porous?
1: Come on.
0: The Philadelphia 76ers geotagging ticket program.
1: Or
0: their perimeter defense on the three-point line.
2: Look,
0: I mean, the Treyapalooza from Deuce McBride to start the game. The Knicks rein in 11 threes in the first quarter, 11 of 14 from three-point range, and it was only 11 of 14 because Landry Shamet tried to throw one in from 35 feet with no time left.
1: Does that count? That shouldn't count.
0: It did.
1: Come on.
2: Look, they had 18 in the first half, right? Oh, we've all seen games like this. It doesn't matter the defense you're going to play.
1: It's over.
2: It's written. It's already done.
0: A wrap.
2: There's nothing you can.
0: Oh my goodness! The only starter for the Knicks that didn't have a plus minus above 30 was Karl Anthony Towns with a plus 23. I mean, my goodness gracious! Just a crushing sweep victory for the New York Knickerbockers. 144 to 114 was the final. That's the most points in a playoff game in franchise history, breaking the record from earlier this month. That's how they're rolling into the NBA Eastern Conference Finals. Sitting back, chilling like the villains that they are in Philadelphia. My favorite moment was Jalen Brunson crossing over, getting to the

0: on the floor.
1: Oh, come on. No way.
0: Wound up on the floor. And then quick turnover. Brunson was hardly running up the court. Spotted up for three and jammed that one down. And then you could just see all the Knick fans in the background just going absolutely nuts in that building. That program of Geotag, and we are not selling our tickets to anybody unless you have a Philadelphia address. And I just, based on this photograph right here, everybody in the front row just staring into the abyss of an offseason looks like they live in Philadelphia. And everybody, you know, from the second row on back looks like they don't.
2: No.
1: Jeez.
2: That's a New York crowd.
0: I mean, it's just was.
1: Wow.
0: Did you see the Mitchell Robinson posterizing Joel Embiid? A bunch of Knicks fans showed up with that on a piece of paper and holding that up to try and get Embiid distracted while he's shooting threes in his home building. Didn't work. The geotagging program, back to the old drawing board, sort of like the Philadelphia 76ers season. Oh, this is so much fun. I sent you guys in the Rich Eisen Show Guillotine League text chain. That includes my son, whose Celtics got eliminated by the Sixers team that couldn't even get a win against the Knicks. A local report from a Philadelphia news station filled with Philadelphia 76er fan tears. Knicks aren't going anywhere. Hopefully they enjoy this. They're not going to do anything after this. Okay. Listen, it was tough to hear them over the Knicks fans chanting in the background. Mike Brown had this to say afterwards.
3: I got a lot of respect for you Knicks fans. I'm going to applaud them too. Let's go, Knicks. Great job. But I got a lot of respect for them. And the more you obviously you're around, that's the more you appreciate and understand why they are like that. But more than anything else, they're knowledgeable. You know, it's a knowledgeable group or knowledgeable fan base, and you respect that just as much as their passion shows.
0: And I love Mike Brown for saying that. I will say this, as he's holding up what looks like the Donnie baseball sign that I did years ago. Okay, be careful. Be very, very, very careful. Because as Charles Barkley, I think, accurately pointed out on Inside the NBA, just 2 weeks ago that every single one of those Knicks fans that showed up wanted him fired. Yep. What are you doing? Why do we bounce Thibodeau? Yep. We're down 2-1 of the Hawks.
1: Yep.
0: And that can happen, you know, starting next week. You know, 1 week from today. That's what it could start for Mike Brown. Can change in a New York minute is what it's referred to.
2: Great song.
0: Because every single one of those Knicks fans, that's why it's kind of tough to even cape for my fellow New York, New Jersey Knicks fan brethren, because and sisters, if you will. Because they act like the series is season's over and there's a parade coming and we're raising a banner. Do you raise a banner for sweeping the 76ers and showing up in full force? But Josh Hart loves it too, one of the Nova Knicks.
4: Were you even a little surprised at how many Knicks fans were here tonight?
5: Nah, man, because everybody was begging for Philly to not sell their tickets and all that stuff. So, man, it's... I used to think Philly was a sports town.
0: Ooh!
5: I don't know if it is anymore.
0: Ooh! I hadn't heard that sound bite. Ooh!
2: That's a shot.
0: Oh!
1: Wow!
0: Oh!
6: Oh! My God. Oh. I mean, it's like you're staring at me like you want me to have some type of reaction.
0: No.
6: I've never lived in Philly. I never...
0: No. But I'm sorry.
6: I mean, look, it's... Yeah, it was a basketball team I liked. That's my only connection. So...
0: He says with the... Put that shot up again. It's Dr. J behind you, man.
6: Yeah, okay. But that's
0: Dr. J.
6: Yeah. Dr. J, you played for the Sixers years ago.
0: I believe today's the anniversary of that famous underneath.
1: Up and under?
0: Up and under, I think. Today might be, yeah.
1: That's sick.
6: Okay, I have no...
0: Tyrese Maxey, man, he's feeling it. This is one of those young Turks there in Philadelphia that's supposed to be reversing all of this. And he seemed like a very beaten young individual.
7: It's hard. It's definitely difficult. You know what I'm saying? And it's only one way to put a stop to it. And it's we have to go out there and win these games. Like, just being completely honest, we were better when we played them in the Garden this entire season.

0: Like, I know we lost game two and one, but, like, game two was better. Regular season was better. Here we was, you know, I was telling them it just felt, it felt louder here for them than it did in the Garden. And it's like, but we got to put a stop to it as a team. Like, winning these games, that's what's going to make, you know, our fans, like, louder than theirs or whatever. I don't know how to keep them out. I don't know the logistics of it. But, you know, it does suck. I can't even lie. It definitely does suck.
1: Chris, how much do you enjoy beating teams from Philadelphia?
2: Oh, it's up there.
1: Normally, you feel the same way in football.
2: Yeah.
1: Oh, professional football. Carl Anthony Towns, I mean, if you take a Venn diagram, one circle here is Eagles fans, one circle here is the Philadelphia 76ers fans. It's a large Venn diagram.
2: Yeah.
1: He's making a lot of his own fellow Eagles fans very upset right now.
3: Probably.
1: Knicks get a week off.
3: Ooh.
1: Potentially. Week.
3: The thing is, like, for me, I got a lot of my boys are Knicks fans. So, yeah, the Sixers got stomped, but, like, I got a lot of friends who are Knicks fans, and I know they're going crazy.
1: I'll tell you why, because
2: I want a week off. Do you want a week off?
3: No.
1: Well, with OG Anunoby out, I do. You bet I do.
3: Yeah, but you've got so much momentum.
1: I got it.
3: You're rolling.
1: I hear you. But
2: hottest team in the league.
1: I got it. They also had a half a week off after dispatching the Hawks.
2: That's true.
1: And it didn't. And the Sixers, that's all I heard after that first game, is it'll be better in game two because we're just, you know, we were tired. No, take the week off, enjoy it. And this is why it feels different. This Knicks team is deeper.
3: Very right? deep.
2: That's true.
1: This Knicks team is deeper. They're playing Jordan Clarkson. They're playing Jose Alvarado. They're playing Landry Shamet.
3: Shamet.
1: I'm Gumby Shamet. They're playing, you know what I mean? Mitchell Robinson. They're nine deep. Nine.
3: Yeah.
1: When were they ever nine deep with Thibodeau?
2: Oh, never.
1: Right?
2: Never.
1: Every single Knick, not a single starter, not a single player played over 30 minutes in this game, and then they're going to get a week off. If we're going to have a game one conversation in Detroit or in Madison Square Garden against Cleveland, oh, they were rusty. So be it. I'd rather it be that than banged up and tired. Just like last year when they ran completely out of gas in the Eastern Conference Finals against the Indiana Pacers, completely gagging in the final moments of games. This doesn't look like that team at all. Not at all. That's a fact. So Knicks fans have every reason to be very excited this time around prior to any other. There's a problem. There's three words that's a problem. Massive problem. And those three words are Oklahoma City Thunder.
3: You got to get to them.
1: But I think you got to get to them. And then I understand San Antonio Spurs are still sitting there. There's the Minnesota Timberwolves. I get it. I understand it. But long story short, halfway home, having won seven playoff basketball games in a row, boat race style for damn near all of them. The only other team winning seven in a row right now in the playoffs is the aforementioned Oklahoma City Thunder. So there's all of that, man. All of that. 844-204-RICH is the number to dial here on the program. Who's that on line two? The name has disappeared from my... Nick in Alaska. Okay.
3: Nick.
1: It's always sunny in Alaska right now. What's up, Nick?
4: Yeah, I mean, I've just been hearing all this crazy talk about how Philly's not a sports town and all that.
1: Well, real quick, Nick, that's Josh Hart who played in Villanova, you know, and he knows what he's doing. He was just saying that. He knows that that's just a troll job, but I understand for you to be pissed about that.
4: Yeah, anyway, I just had a question. Who do you think's worse, Knicks fans or Eagles fans? And then also, yeah, the way we went out was rough. I was so high after that win over the Celtics. I mean, I love beating Boston in any sport. But, yeah, I mean, I think we're trending up. But, I mean, I kind of just went higher register there.
1: You
4: but
1: did. We were just saying that off camera, Nick. You couldn't see us, but we did it. Notice you went higher register, and I appreciate you pointing that out. But, listen, Edgecombe and Maxey are two tremendously, you know, young, terrific players. Terrific.
2: Yeah,
1: terrific. Stars, okay. Yeah. Stars of the game, right? And Embiid just can, he's just, he can't stay healthy, can't stay off the damn floor. It's absurd. It's positively absurd.
3: In terms of this, real quick,
1: and you before you answer, Nick, thanks for the call. I'm not going to sit here and say who's worse, Knicks fans, Eagles fans. They're both insanely passionate fan bases that live in the Northeast Corridor, which means we're obnoxious. that's just the only way to put it.
2: It's true.
1: Not going to lie. You too in Boston.
2: Yeah, for
1: obnoxious.
2: Sure. For sure.
1: New York fans love beating Philadelphia teams and Boston teams. Boston teams love beating New York teams. And Philadelphia teams love beating New York teams and Boston teams or Dallas teams. You know what I mean?
2: Yeah. You don't have to like riot after every win though.
3: Yeah.
1: Huh?
2: Knicks fans, like you don't have to go absolutely.
1: I mean, they didn't riot in Philadelphia. They just were loud and they were obnoxious and they were in everybody's faces because the Philadelphia 76ers try to cut it off at the pass by saying, we're not going to sell you tickets. You know, they tried it and it didn't work.
2: They tried. I mean, I don't hate them for trying.
1: I guess.
2: You want your own fans in your building.
1: Sorry, you were saying about Embiid?
3: No, I mean, look, since you put me on this in this spot back in 2020, I've always been saying about Embiid that he's too big to constantly be falling like the way he does. It's frustrating to watch as a fan of his. It's frustrating to watch as a Sixers fan. It's like literally every play, it seems like he's on the ground more than he's up. And it's, how are you that big and you're constant? And I don't even know if it's flopping. And I don't even know what that is.
1: But Neither do I. I just watched that whole series, man.
3: Yeah. Like there were definitely parts of me that, again, and I say this all the time, if I had that paper in front of me, it probably would have gotten signed.
1: The Sixers, you want it? You're done?
2: Oh, yes.
1: Is that because the Clippers got the fifth overall selection? I was that too?
2: Very much so.
3: That was pretty much, I was already on my way out there too, to be honest with you. Like, look, this team is where they're at. They owe Embiid $180 million over the next 3 years. You can't get rid of them. I just don't see where this team. Yeah, they came back down 3-1 to Boston.
1: Right.
3: That was awesome. That was probably the highlight of the basketball season. But am I ever going to sit here and tell you with confidence without joking that the Sixers are a championship contender? No, I'm not going to say
5: that. I hate this team.
1: How the hell did they beat your team three games in a row?
2: Do you want to
1: pull up
2: the three-point shooting percentage?
1: Is that what it is?
2: I mean,
1: as simple as that?
2: Yeah, simple as that.
3: Yeah, if they decide we're not going to shoot 43s, we're going to attack the basket and shoot mid-range jumpers, they beat us.
2: Which is why Brad Stevens said in his, you know, postseason mortem,
1: right,
2: that they have to get better around the rim. He mentioned dunks several times.
1: Well, talk to your coach about that, right?
2: Yeah, well, he's
1: that's what I'm saying.
2: Kind of a beautiful psycho. He believes what he believes.
1: But Knicks fans just watching the Celtics get eliminated by the Sixers, who they sweep, it really is just a delicious turn of events.
2: Yeah.
1: When you thought they were years ago toast, Brunson shows up, dropped in the laps of Knicks fans by the basketball gods, turning into what he has turned into, when all they were trying to do was find any all-star to take the Dolan money in free agency to the point where they put Durant's face on a season ticket email, and he wasn't even free yet, and it was pathetic. And then they bounce Thibodeau, and they start going coach shopping in other people's houses, and it was pathetic. And now here they are, 7 wins in a row, just crushing opponents. They just sweep the Sixers after the Sixers try to sweep them out of their ticket campaign. Try to sweep them out of their stadium and their arena, and they show up even more, even louder with a broom for a team that got the Celtics out of the way in advance. And they're wondering what's going on in their world. Oh, this is unbelievable. So, yeah, now you're wondering why Knicks fans are out of their skulls right now. Out of their skulls. But they're not in the finals yet. And then when they get to the finals, look out.
2: When?
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0: back on the Rich Eisen Show radio audience for the Disney Plus and ESPN app viewing audience. We just saw a clip of the moment that Ron Taylor won Funny AF with Kevin Hart, meaning he's going to get his own Netflix special, and he was at the roast last night, and he is here on the Rich Eisen Show. So, how was the roast last night?
1: Man, the roast was... It was wonderful. You know, I've seen many roasts before.
0: Yes, sir.
1: Obviously, I've never been up there on the dais and whatnot. I didn't know where the camera was.
0: Yep.
1: So I didn't know how much I was on screen, but it was pretty intense, man. Like, it's one thing to hear those jokes on TV at home. It's another thing to be there, and they were throwing some shots, brother. They were going crazy. But one of the best sets of that night.
0: Yes.
1: Sheryl Underwood, yes. Of course. She killed it. Yeah.
2: Destroyed.
1: And I've seen her stand up for years. I didn't know that she had all of that. And that was fun. You know, Tony Hinchcliffe, good friend of mine. He killed it. Shane Gillis killed it. It was a blast.
0: Tony also took it, too, man. He really got both barrels from Chelsea Handler.
1: Well.
0: And just to name one.
1: I tell you what, he deserves it, you know.
2: Yeah, that's true.
0: You know, he got it. All right, so if you want to rank your top five, because that's what we do around here.
1: Okay.
0: So rank your top five sets that you heard last night from the
1: first
0: Roast of Kevin.
1: Miss Sheryl Underwood. Okay. Let's see. Now it gets harder. It's less in order at this point.
0: Okay.
1: I'll go Kevin Hart, actually. You know, he had a lot of time. He is Kevin Hart.
0: Yes, he is.
1: He kind of went crazy.
0: Mm-hmm.
1: Then I'm going to say Naeem Lynn.
0: Okay.
1: Naeem Lynn, he is very good. That's three. You know what? The Rock did pretty good, man.
0: You think so?
1: Oh. I think so.
0: Okay.
1: Maybe I was just fanboying out up there, but I didn't know he was going to come. There was fire behind me. Yeah. I thought my afro was going to burn up like Michael Jackson, you know, but... The Rock, he was good. Was that four?
0: Yep.
1: And he got one more. Who?
0: How about Cat Williams?
1: I forgot he was there. I feel like I blacked out when he.
2: It was wild.
1: Sheryl Underwood, Cat Williams, everybody else.
0: Okay, yeah, you just popped him up to two.
1: There we go. I forgot he was there.
0: Oh yeah,
1: that was crazy.
0: Well, I mean, Kevin buried the hatchet. I don't know if he said like I don't know if he feels like their beef is settled, you know. But that was a big moment. When he came out, I mean, what a line that he said that he basically pointed out how Kevin, you know, is so unpopular in a way that they asked him to show up. But I hate Kevin. They said, can you still come anyway?
1: Yeah.
0: It was funny.
1: Yeah.
0: They
1: brought an enemy of Kevin. They said, you didn't have any more friends. You had to get an enemy. You had to get an op. And, you know, I don't think they ever really were beefing. It's just easy and fun to make fun of each other. Right. They're both small. They're both talented. They're both rich. You know, what is there to beef about? I don't think either one of them has missed a meal.
0: I'll tell you, you know, because I was at the roast of Brady in that building a couple of years ago. And when Nikki Glaser did her set. And the joke she did about Gronk with crypto, where she made him sound like a caveman, like, you know, that not real money. That had laughter from the rafters that cascaded down and then bounced back up, back and forth. Was there a moment, was there a joke last night that you think killed it like that, where it just came from the rafters and just rained down?
1: Miss Sheryl Underwood.
0: No kidding.
1: Yeah. Talking about how... how Shane Gillis would have loved to taken her home that night.
0: Okay.
1: Yeah.
0: was it?
1: That. I mean, everything she said was just, it was just crazy.
0: I love it.
1: I didn't even know it could sound like that until she went up. Yeah. And it was all very, very, very raunchy stuff, but it was hilarious. You know, it was gross.
0: Let's talk about you, Ron Taylor. Again, you just won Funny AF with Kevin Hart. You're going to get your own Netflix special. We'll talk about that in a minute. When did you first start doing stand-up?
1: 2010.
0: In Detroit, where you're from?
1: Detroit.
0: Okay.
1: Yeah, that's right. I decided I wanted to do stand-up when I was in high school.
0: Who is the person who inspired you to do that?
1: Dave Chappelle. Who's Dave Chappelle?
0: I got to tell you, you sound a little bit like him.
1: Yeah, I've heard that.
0: You've got a similar sort of cadence, and your voice sounds like you were born to do this.
1: Yeah.
0: With you.
1: Yeah, I've heard that, you know, it takes a while to develop your own voice, you know, and it takes quite a few years to mature in comedy. So, you know, people could still hear some of my influences. My voice right now, I have festival voice. I've been yelling a lot.
0: Okay, festival voice.
1: Yeah.
0: Like Super Bowl voice for us, but okay.
1: Okay, yeah.
0: Yeah, sure. Yep. Okay, right.
1: Normally, I'm not this melodious, but, you know, Kevin Hart, Chris Rock, Dave Chappelle, just all those guys. There was James Lipton, not James Lipton, Inside Actor Studios,
0: yeah,
1: James Lipton?
0: Sure, uh-huh.
1: Okay, so Dave Chappelle was on that show.
0: Right.
1: And on that show, he said he was reading a Time magazine with Bill Cosby. And he said when he read that article, that he understood that being funny was a marketable skill.
0: Mm-hmm.
1: When he said that sentence, that's when I realized, oh, being funny is a marketable skill.
0: How about that?
1: And that's when I decided to get in stand-up.
0: Okay. But you have your own voice now. You're obviously not Chappelle because you haven't locked my cell phone up. I have it right here. So you did that for how? And then when did you move out here?
1: I came out here about 2016.
0: Okay.
1: Yeah. I did a show at a college in Michigan.
0: Okay.
1: And I got, I think, $1,000. And then I went on BET and I won Apollo Live, or I won like some contest of Apollo Live. I got another $1,000. That's $2,000. $2,000, I bought a van. With that van, I just drove to LA.
0: So with your winnings, you bought wheels that you used to get you to this town.
1: I just drove. I just went there. I said, I'll live in this van. It'll be fine.
0: Was it down by the LA River?
1: Okay. You know,
0: sorry about that reference.
1: So a little bit everywhere.
0: Okay. And then how did you get onto stages here? Is it true you worked the door of the comedy store here in town?
1: Yep. I was a door guy. And the reason I was in a van is because I didn't want to have to really pay for anything.
0: Sure.
1: And so some friends of mine was like, hey, you should try to get a job at the store. I said, I don't want to work there.
0: Right.
1: I didn't know about the lineage of being a door guy there. And, you know, so I relented and then I ended up being a door guy. And it was wonderful. It was one of the best jobs I ever had.
0: Well, that's a marketable job too, right? I mean, who else has gone from door to stage there?
1: Bobby Lee, Mark Maron. I don't know if Robin Williams was a door guy, but it goes back, you know.
0: Right.
1: Ari Shaffir, Tony Hinchcliffe, you know. There's a lot of really funny people who were door guys there.
0: How does it feel to now be in that conversation or set yourself up to be in this conversation,
1: Ron? You know what? It feels like finally. You know, if this happened, I don't know, 6 years ago, maybe I'd be excited. But now it's like, all right, fine. Now I'm going to show you all what I can do. So, you know, hopefully I can meet the bar. That's the hope. That's the wish.
0: Right.
1: But, you know, it's been a long time coming.
0: Okay. What's your favorite joke?
1: Of?
0: Yours.
1: Of mine. Well, I'm not going to burn more material, but I'll tell you.
0: Here's one of the 30 you just burned. By the way, I love the mind of a comic.
1: Yeah.
0: That, like, it's okay. I mean, you can't repeat jokes. Like, it's one and done every single time it comes out of your mouth. Is that your standard, Ron?
1: No. The reality, truly, is that, like, the audience now knows. They know that these are jokes. These are things that we've sat down, we've wrote out, we've crafted.
0: Yes, sir.
1: So it's a little bit more forgiving. Before, it was like, you know, it's kind of like, you know, kayfabe, and people thought we were all making it up on the spot, which is not the case. But like the my favorite type of jokes, one of the ones I did do on the competition is about non-binary people, which is like, you can be whatever you want to be, but you gotta pick a role. You don't have to be any gender, but you gotta have a job. Are you gonna cook? Are you going to fix tires?
0: Yeah.
1: I don't care what you do.
0: Right.
1: But you got to help out the community. So I don't think anybody can be offended at that type of stuff, but it feels offensive. So those are my favorite type.
0: Okay. And you've got obviously a great team. They were laughing at your stuff. I've already heard it before.
1: Yeah.
0: I can hear them off camera right now.
1: Well, those are nervous laughs.
0: Why are they nervous? They shouldn't be nervous. You're not nervous.
1: Me, no, but they're like, okay, he's going to cuss at some point, but.
0: Disney Plus, right?
1: There
0: here.
1: It is.
0: And you said you want a Disney Plus account. Like, that's one way to not get one, is appear on Disney Plus and curse on it.
1: That is true. Disney, I love you all. I would love a subscription. All the shows, very wonderful. Yeah. Big Marvel fan right here. Yeah. So okay. Help me out.
0: There we go. That's another way to get on in a Marvel movie as well.
1: Yeah.
0: So what are your plans for your Netflix special? Where are we on that?
1: Right. So what we're going to do is we're going to go out on the road.
0: Yeah.
1: Right. And we're going to tour as much. Hopefully there's a new audience because of the competition.
0: Yes, sir.
1: And with that new audience and those new people, I can craft some new jokes. I'll have some new experiences.
0: Yes, sir.
1: And then, I don't know, maybe 6 months, a year, whatever the time frame is that we agree on, we'll do the next hour.
0: Okay. Where do you want to do the hour? Detroit? You want to go back home?
1: Hmm.
0: Do you get to choose the venue?
1: You know what? Detroit would be nice. But I could imagine it being filled with my family and them just yelling, going, that's not true. So I don't know if that's the wisest decision, but Detroit would be wonderful.
0: Where? Yeah. I mean, let's do it. Let's figure this out. Where?
1: Yeah.
0: Where
1: Fox Theater.
0: Fox Theater.
1: Yeah.
0: That's the one. You go to the Fox Theater in Detroit, Michigan. I've been there. Yeah. Believe it or not, I went there in college. I saw the Jeffersons live.
1: The Jeffersons?
0: Yes, sir.
1: The TV show?
0: The cast of the Jeffersons did 2 episodes in the Fox Theater live. Sherman Helmsley and all of them.
1: What year was this?
0: 1988.
1: Oh, wow.
0: 1980. You want to look it up?
1: I was like -10.
0: Yes, you were. I'm older than you, Ron. We can establish that just by looking at the camera right now, looking on the screen. But yeah, that, and I just remember going there, and I just remember seeing that theater.
1: Yeah.
0: You know, and that is a jewel. That is a jewel in downtown Detroit.
1: Yeah, they say it's haunted, but...
0: Haunted.
1: I think any place that's been around for like 100 years is haunted.
0: Yeah.
1: Somebody's died there at some point.
0: Yeah.
1: If you've been a structure for 100 years, someone's died there. Someone's got a grudge, you know. So they're not mean spirits. I embrace them. But Fox Theater is a beautiful place.
0: Okay.
1: That would be, that'd be, I don't know, man. I might feel like retiring at that point.
0: No, you're just getting started, though.
1: Yeah.
0: You're just getting started. Wouldn't that be great, though, in all seriousness? Your family, your friends, they go see you. You've won this contest. You're on Netflix. You're in the Fox Theater in Detroit.
1: Yeah.
0: Let's go.
1: Yeah. That'd be great.
0: So, all right,
1: fingers crossed.
0: Which Detroit sports star would you want to appear with you? Like maybe introduce you. Let's go. Let's get that going. Someone from the Pistons, maybe? Someone from the Pistons of your youth? Hamilton? We're going to get Rip?
1: That'd be nice.
0: Rip on the stage. Here's Ron Taylor.
1: You know what?
0: What do we got?
1: Chauncey Billups is a bit, he's a bit tied up right now.
0: Or he's available, either one.
1: I don't know. I think he's a bit tied up. Rasheed Wallace would be wonderful, but I know he hangs out in Portland a lot. You know what? Jimmy Cade. He's doing well right now.
0: Cade Cunningham would come out, by the way. People go nuts.
1: Yeah.
0: But Rasheed, you could potentially get like a streak in your hair, and you could pay homage to him a little bit right now.
1: Yeah, I'll get a little patch, and then just
0: see, we could do that.
1: I remember that he was the patch man.
0: He was.
1: Rasheed, I love.
0: I know. What year was the Jefferson?
2: It was 1993.
0: No, so I went back to school for that. No chance.
2: Really? It was, yeah. So the show went off the air in 85, and then they kind of reunited. Sorry. Not all of the cast, but it was April of 93.
0: Sorry to use your time in this manner, but that was the last time apparently I was in the Fox Theater.
1: That's all right, 93. Okay. Now, I was 2. That makes sense. I can deal with that.
0: We're getting closer.
1: Yeah.
0: In the present day. Okay, so Cade Cunningham introducing you at your first Netflix special in the Fox Theater in Detroit on Netflix.
1: Yeah.
0: Let's do it.
1: And I'm going to need Kate to apologize to me.
0: Why?
1: Well. Okay. So they were out in LA.
0: Okay.
1: Right? The Pistons. And I did a show at the Improv. And they were tight. They were not laughing.
0: So they were there? The Pistons went to a comedy show?
1: Yeah.
0: And you're on the stage?
1: Yeah. They had a bunch of Detroiters, myself, CP, Comedian CP. And they did not want to laugh. And it was crazy. And finally, I just went up there and I said, hey, you guys are not laughing like you all are doing well. We're doing fine. You guys are sucking right now. It would be different if you all were the Warriors. Y'all should be chuckling it up right now.
0: Uh-oh.
1: But you know what? They're doing fine now. They're doing great. So I'm sure they'd be a better audience. So yes, Brother Cade, I need you to apologize to me for being tight with your laughs back then. And I want you to bring me out at the Fox.
0: Instead of apologizing, he owes you. How does that sound? Let's position it that way.
1: That sounds right, because that really hurt my feelings. I've worked hard on those jokes. You guys should have given it up. Like, I've given it up to you all. I was at the games, but it'd be nice.
0: Okay, very good. And then we'll work our way up to the Palace at Auburn Hills. We'll just keep on going until you're playing arenas. How does that sound?
1: If I'm not mistaken, that place might be closed now.
0: Oh, is that right? Did I go? Now I'm back in the 1990s. Oh,
1: no. Yeah. Oh. Wow, you've really been around.
0: I'm an old man.
1: Little Caesars Arena. That's what we're doing.
0: That's it now. Congratulations on everything happening with you.
1: Good brother.
0: And I appreciate you coming on here and sharing your experiences from last night and before and future. We workshopped something. Let's work.
1: Definitely.
0: On it. Your management team is here. They're no longer nervously laughing. I think they're now into it.
1: Yeah. Okay. Yeah.
0: And sadly, it's now time for this segment to end. At comedian Ron T. Right?
1: That is correct. That's comedian Ron T.
0: I almost went comedian Ront.
1: Yep, I heard that.
0: But that's on Instagram. The winner of Funny AF with Kevin Hart, Ron Taylor, is here. Keep an eye out for his future Netflix special. Thanks for coming on.
1: Good brother. Appreciate it.
0: You bet. 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

0: 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Craig Kilborn's in our green room now, I do believe. He's going to come out.
1: Nice.
0: An hour number three, and we'll talk about his Timberwolves with Lord Kilby is back in the studio. 844-204-RICH is, again, our phone number. So I told you we did Mother's Day. We had brunch and then went watch Susie co-coach and got teed up.
2: She did. I asked her about the tea.
0: And?
2: I did. She. This is what she said.
0: Uh-oh.
2: I wrote a Mother's Day technical foul.
0: Right.
2: Face palm emoji. I was right.
0: Look out.
2: And then I laughed and she goes, it was fun. I was pissed. But my tech spurred a 14-0 run.
0: It did. Oh, it did. Hey. It did close the game on a 14-0 run.
2: So I wrote coaching.
0: She's a factor.
2: I wrote coaching.
0: She's a factor. What did you guys do?
2: Morning, breakfast, all that fun stuff. And then Sarah went to do the Sparks game, filming a segment for Women's Sports Now this week.
0: So she did go to the Sparks game.
2: Yeah, so How was it? She said it was amazing, had a great time, kind of lost her voice a little bit with some of the bits she was doing.
0: Okay.
2: But she was out of the house from like 11 till 6.
0: Wow.
2: So, Cajun and I got some golfing.
0: Oh, you got some golfing on Mother's Day?
2: Yeah. I mean, I'd got a last second offer from a friend. So the two of us went.
0: Let me ask you, what's rare? What's rare that you play golf on Mother's Day?
2: I was stunned that it went down that way.
0: Or you watch your wife pick up a technical foul. Which is what I did.
2: Both are equally
3: equal.
2: Off the board. I don't think that's on anybody's bingo card for Mother's Day.
0: Oh my God. Well, the LA Sparks got LA spanked, you know, by the Las Vegas Aces. Started on back to back. They got their rings and got spanked by the by the Phoenix Mercury, who they swept in last year's finals. The Indiana Fever and Dallas Wings played a highly entertaining game on Saturday.
2: Watch that whole game. It was
0: highly entertaining. It was intense.
2: Yeah.
0: I think I saw the stat. It's the first ever season opener for the WNBA or season opening weekend opener where both teams scored over 100 points.
2: Yep.
0: And
2: came down to the last shot.
0: Aaliyah Boston balled out and Paige Beckers balled out. Yep. And Caitlin Clark had a wide open look.
2: Well, from about 30 feet.
0: Right. But from her range.
2: I got to say, thought it was going in.
0: So did I.
2: Looked great off
0: that
2: her hands.
0: That would have forced overtime.
2: Yeah.
0: And then AZ Fudd was nowhere to be found. Yeah. She didn't get off the bench. I don't know if you saw any of this.
3: She only played 18 minutes.
0: That's it. Yeah. And the coach is like, well, we got all these backcourt players. And
3: number one pick in the draft, though, man.
0: Well, the number two pick in the draft, Olivia Miles, balled out.
2: Well, kind of fed the narrative that maybe they didn't need AZ Fudd at number one overall, but
0: it sure did. And this is great, right? Like these are narratives that are already being established and talked about, and questions about, you know, draft decisions and coaching decisions and watching the play. It was very entertaining.
2: Yeah, very fun game.
0: I enjoyed it immensely.
2: And Caitlin had, three offensive fouls at one point?
0: Yeah, she shoved. And she was talking about, you know, barking at somebody for flopping.
2: Yeah, there was flopping.
0: It was really intense.
2: It was.
0: You know, Asia Wilson showed up like she was in the Met Gala. You know,
2: Tom Brady was wearing like a red jumpsuit on the ring ceremony.
0: He looked like he was Michael Jackson in Bad.
2: I got to say, those rings were pretty awesome.
0: Oh, the rings
2: it came apart
0: crazy.
2: And it became a smaller ring that you could actually wear out.
0: Right. And Mark Davis, is he beginning to fashion his hair a little bit? Does it look like it's longer in the back? It looks like, you know, it's still,
3: what's
0: you know, it's still.
2: Well, it's still got the line almost like a bowl.
0: The line
2: issue,
0: across, yeah. But he hasn't done with the front. The front is still, you know, business. But there looks like there's a party in the
2: dare
0: back
2: I say
0: now.
2: The Brady influence, perhaps?
0: Oh, please.
3: Oh, yeah. See that?
0: But that red leather jacket, what was that?
2: I mean,
0: and then he showed up at the roast last night.
2: He was with like a $1 million watch. Did you see the watch he had on?
0: Stupid, crazy.
2: I thought Brady did a good job on the roast.
0: Yeah. Hey, listen, he loves roasts. That's why he subjected himself to it the last
2: time. Hey, I mean, he's an executive producer.
0: We did watch some of that over the weekend with the kids.
2: The Brady roast?
0: Yeah.
2: Really?
1: Oh, wow. Yeah.
2: How was it on the rewatch?
0: It was great.
2: It was, I mean, Nikki Glaser's
0: set
2: is
0: still, our daughter saw Nikki Glaser's set. And we're just like, okay.
2: Okay.
0: 12-year-old. And then Zan immediately watched her Hulu special on the spot. So if Nikki Glaser saw a little bit something uptick and it was the Eisen-Schuster household, Craig Kilborn coming up.
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0: Oh, elbow. 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
18: 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Comedian Ron Taylor. Coming up, former SportsCenter and Late Late Show host Craig Kilborn. And now, it's Rich Eisen.
0: That's right. Hour number three of the Rich Eisen Show is on the air. Craig Kilborn's in our green room, everybody. His Timberwolves are locked in with the San Antonio Spurs. We started the show talking about Victor Wembanyama's elbow that is not going to cost him another game. He got ejected in the middle of the second quarter last night, and the NBA has decided that's enough punishment for his very sharp elbow hitting Naz Reid in the face. And didn't hurt Naz Reid. He said it's just weakness leaving the body, something that we'll play that soundbite for the very erudite and one would think ponderous Craig Kilborn. Lord Kilby is in our green room. He's going to be coming out. It's pretty cool.
3: That is actually, he was in the green room. I saw him. He was in the hallway looking at pictures.
0: I like him. Oh, he's still looking at pictures in the hallway.
2: That's the U.S. Marine Corps official slogan.
0: What is
2: pain is weakness leaving the body.
0: Okay. I did not know that.
3: Oh, yeah, that's some weird, wacky stuff.
0: It's interesting enough that, again, that I made a Few Good Men reference at the top of the program when Wembanyama asked Harrison Barnes, what does flagrant two mean? It made it seem like that was at this moment right there. Remember that? When Private First Class Downey asked Corporal Dawson, what does this verdict mean? It's the same thing. Again, Wembanyama's sitting down. Harrison Barnes is 6'8", and he's able to take his arm and just put it around his neck and say, come closer. Just from sitting. Unreal. Which is why Wembanyama's getting beat up. Because there's no way no way to guard him.
3: Yeah, I mean, what are you going to do?
0: You can't front him. You can't do anything. Other than just hit him, I guess.
3: You got to give it to him a little bit.
0: So anyway, Craig Kilborn is going to join us. And then I'm going to car wash him.
3: Woo.
0: I've been talking about this for a while, but, you know, every now and then. We've been cultivating this caper here ever since I reunited with ESPN to create a show called This Was SportsCenter, where I'm sitting down with colleagues and friends of mine from back in the old SportsCenter day. Mm-hmm. Already have 3 interviews shot for it. It's going to debut in June on Disney Plus and other platforms. And I'll give you the exact dates once we nail it all down. But already shot an episode with Mike Greenberg in New York and also with Chris Berman at the Super Bowl. We did it on a stage, live audience version. You guys were there for that. It was a fun caper.
3: That was awesome.
0: And I appreciate you confirming that for the audience. And then Chris Fowler, on his way back from the Australian Open in January, stopped by here directly from the airport because he could sleep on planes. God bless him. We shot that one. I'm about to conduct an interview with Craig Kilborn after the show for this pod. And so he'll be a guest. And then Linda Cohn is coming in to shoot one tomorrow.
3: I'll see.
0: And then there's a sixth guest. I'm cultivating that caper. And once that's in the can, I'll announce it. So this was SportsCenter. It's coming to our YouTube channel as well. It's going to be great. And Mike Hoskins, who is our coordinating producer, is the best in the business. And I'm only saying that because he's in charge of this show and can change the camera anytime he damn well pleases. Don't do it, Mike. He's going to be sprinkling his production fairy dust on it. It's going to look great. It's going to be great. And I can't wait to bring that to you. Craig Kilborn's going to come out shortly. So I just mentioned again that I'm now, I can't believe it, fully with ESPN. And here for this show, Disney Plus, the ESPN app, ESPN Radio, the ESPN Radio channel on Sirius XM. And as of April 1st, as you know, ESPN acquired NFL Network. So I've got a Disney pass and everything like that. And so now that I'm no longer an NFL employee and people are leaking the NFL schedule, I don't care. Used to piss me off.
3: It really did.
0: It used to piss me off because we had NFL Network created
3: the
0: schedule release show. Like, we actually eventized the announcement of paperwork.
20: People thought, what are we doing?
0: You know what I mean? Back then. People thought, what are you doing? We know who plays who. We know who plays who where. We just don't know the when and on what channel. And we turned that into something.
20: 3 hours.
0: I mean, out of nothing.
20: 2 or 3 hours. Original days.
0: I remember Scott Hansen like interviewed somebody who was working at a hotel in Green Bay. Like, hey, the Packers schedule's out. Are the phones ringing for your for people getting reservations?
20: That's right.
0: I remember we sent Albert Breer to a sports bar once in Washington D.C. when the

0: San Francisco in Melbourne and then have them go on the road week two. Jacksonville or the Titans? Who would you put week two there?
1: Jacksonville.
0: Maybe.
2: Cupcake. Titans.
1: Titans.
0: I don't know if that's calling them a cupcake, pal.
1: I'm not calling them a cupcake.
2: You want them 2-0 going against the Ravens.
0: If they beat the Giants.
1: Yeah.
2: I just give you 7.
1: Giants are a new team.
2: 4.
0: So who are you putting them in between?
1: I like the Titans there.
0: The Titans at home or the Jaguars at home?
1: Jaguars.
3: Jags.
0: Titans. I'll go Titans at home.
2: Jags is a nice late season.
0: Ryan Dayball coming in, huh?
2: Thursday night.
1: Yeah, I mean, sure. I think that's going to make a difference. Because Caleb Downs is going to shut everything down.
2: Caleb Downs.
1: Caleb's going to shut it down.
0: This guy is just out of his skull right now.
1: Come on.
0: You should be.
4: Bust the budget.
0: You should be excited. You should be very excited.
1: I'm excited to a point. Like, I'm going to sit here and I'm going to play the game. Like, yeah, we're going to do game? All the Cowboy game that you want me to play. Like, oh, we're going to do this. We're going to the Super Bowl. I'll play the game now. But in reality, I got to see it. But
3: you
1: But I do think we smashed the Giants. Like, that's no disrespect to
0: man, the Cowboys Scatabu. And the Giants have opened on NBC either so in the kickoff game or Sunday night that's 12 times in the last 17 years.
3: That's a big number.
0: John Harbaugh's first game as coach of the Giants at home. Jackson Dart, Cam Scatabu, right?
3: Sign me up for that night.
0: And we assume their star wide receiver's coming back, right? From his knee injury.
1: Malik
0: Nabers will be back.
2: Yeah.
0: Right?
3: What's the record in that?
0: You're going to have both Arvell Reese and Francis Mauanoa out there. Caleb Downs back where his dad used to play, and the Giants passed up a chance to draft him, and the Cowboys snagged him. So he's going to have his career opener in East Rutherford.
2: Scatabu going to be ready?
0: I think everyone's going to be ready. I think everyone's on the table, pal. It's a great choice. And how about this one?
2: Great game.
0: How about this one? With Collinsworth in the booth. Hey, what if Odell Beckham shows up for the Giants and makes the game-winning pass?
2: Odell.
0: There we go.
1: Sure, right.
0: Odell with one hand.
1: Woo! You know they lost that game, right? Like, does everybody remember they lost that game?
2: No one remembers.
0: I don't remember that.
2: No, I don't remember that either.
1: By the way, Mike, to answer your question, the Cowboys have won 11 of 12 season opening matches.
3: Okay, I would take the.
2: No one remembers that.
0: Yeah, you know how no one
1: remembers.
0: You know,
1: I
0: no
1: remember it, and that? I just told you. So like, now people know.
0: Everybody think that did the Mets win the World Series after the ball went through Buckner's legs? No, there was a game seven. As a matter of fact, there was a rainout.
1: But we
0: had to wait 2 days. I said 2 days to finish that thing up.
1: Just prolong the inevitable.
0: Okay.
1: I said two.
0: Ladies and gentlemen.
1: 11 of 12, Mikey D.
3: That's crazy, too.
1: And remember, Chris, we don't have to have a great defense.
0: Oh, by the way, pop this up.
2: Better than last.
0: Last thing to suss out.
1: Because
0: again, like I said, I don't care anymore. And I'm not doing those schedule releases.
3: We love the new rich.
0: That's two more. That's now two teams off of the. There's now 4 teams out of the possible 9 open up against the Seahawks that are now taken off of the week one board. There's no doubt in my mind.
2: Write it in Sharpie.
0: Listen, the Chiefs and the Seahawks are not opening the season together
2: because we don't know if Mahomes
0: is gone. Exactly. The Chargers up there would be of interest. I get it, but it's not as massively interesting as it would be if the Patriots show up there. I still don't think they're going to start the season off that way either. The Cardinals in Seattle, with all due respect, is not what they're going to put out there in week one. There's no doubt in my mind the Bears will open the season against Seattle. There's no doubt in my mind. What would have been the NFC Championship game had the Bears overcome that interception the championship game against the Rams. Oh, baby. I know the day in terms of college football. Did you know yesterday, Mother's Day, was 111 days since the Indiana Hoosiers beat Miami in the national championship game?
2: Okay.
0: And that is also 111 days from opening weekend, week zero of college football.
2: Oh, so
0: yesterday, Mother's Day was the midpoint in between the college football
2: season. So we're 110 out.
0: from college football.
2: College.
0: Which is usually before the NFL.
2: The week before.
0: Right. Because the NFL, as you saw,
3: earlier this year,
0: it's the it's as late as ever.
3: Yeah.
0: Because Labor Day is as late as it possibly can be, which is why the Super Bowl is on Valentine's Day.
3: Oof.
0: So that's what's up. Let's bring Craig Kilborn out. Lord Kilby is here on the Rich Eisen Show. Before we go, some music. This is not necessary.
3: Oh, I'm sorry. I got excited, Rich. Right, football's coming.
0: I got to tell you about the Hyundai Palisade Hybrid. 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
1: 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Let's start with your D-backs. They took 2 of 3 from the Mets at Chase Field, capped off by Eddie Rodriguez's 8.1 innings pitch yesterday, 5-1 win. The ERA is now at 2.25. 1 year ago today, it was 6.86. And how about the rookie Ryan Waldschmidt? We'll talk about him. His coming out party with 3 RBI. Tonight, they head to Texas, 3 games there against the 2023 World Series Ghost. First pitch, 5:05, and it's right next door on Arizona Sports 98.7. Around the NBA, the Lakers down 0-3 to OKC, game 4 tonight. The probability says that OKC has an 82% chance of a sweep there. LeBron and Luka officially cooked. Yes, I think so. How about the Knicks swept the Sixers, first team in the Eastern Conference Finals. Cavs and Pistons tied 2-2. Game 4 tonight. Wolves, Spurs also tied 2-2. So coming up this hour, we'll catch up with Barry Bloom. The Giants are about to dump $600 million in contracts. Ooh. What does that mean for the D-backs? So we'll dive into that. Got some sad news that with a gentleman out of Mizzou was shot yesterday morning. We will get into that story. Hour number 2, something a little different. Biggest stories in sports right now that aren't on the field. They're in the boardrooms, the lottery balls, and the tabloids. So we have 6 big stories we want to dive in there. The Athletic just dropped their top transfer portal classes of 2026. And Sun Devil fans, you might want to sit down for this because it isn't good. Factor Food with ABC 15. And then hour number 3, the president of the United States is publicly fighting with Roger Goodell. And NFL fans are paying dearly to watch football this year. We'll dive into that. For one time, Jimmy may agree with the president.
2: I do.
1: And then
2: this.
1: Later in the show, it'll be Frank Sanders. So that is the plan today here on Rockin' Manooch with Jimmy B. Our It's Your Call question of the day, which is always brought to you by Lerner and Rowe. With the way Oklahoma City plays, are they becoming the new hated team in the NBA? Your 2 choices are yes, they clutch, grab, and flop, or 2, it's the NBA playoffs, deal with it.
2: Yeah. I mean, everybody complains about the way that they play. And they show the video of Chet Holmgren, and Holmgren like flopped like crazy under the basket, pretending he got hit in the face, and everybody was up in arms about that. It's painfully obvious that OKC, not only are they the most talented team in the NBA, far and away the most talented team, but they have got something going on right now. I don't know if it was designed by their head coach or assistant coaches, where they have figured out a way to cook the NBA, Rock. They really have, because they do indeed initiate contact and flop, or they will set themselves up to get hit and then flop and get the calls. It's amazing how this team has all of a sudden become one of the most hated teams now in the league.
1: And one of the big stories this afternoon, and we'll probably tap into it at some point, it looks as though there will be no further discipline with Wemby after his first career ejection yesterday with the elbow in the face, which was clearly a flagrant foul.
2: Oh, yeah.
1: Naz Reid.
2: Yeah.
1: He got him in the jaw. That is one of the top stories today, and the other is Giannis is officially available, meaning that the Milwaukee Bucks have come out and said that they will move on Giannis.
2: If you are the Suns, Rock, do you try to figure out something to make it interesting so you might get into the Giannis sweepstakes.
1: I think the only way you can get in it is Booker would need to be in it.
2: Mm-hmm.
1: And I don't think that's ever going to happen. At least when you listen to Matt Ishbia, it sounds as though Book is untouchable.
2: You wouldn't...
1: Would I do it? Yes.
2: Okay.
1: I would love Giannis to be here.
2: I would love Giannis here.
1: I think this team would definitely be a threat. Okay. But who do you have to give up?
2: That's the key.
1: That's the hard part.
2: Wouldn't you put Jalen Green in that instead of Booker along with a few others?
1: Yeah, but will Milwaukee take it? I mean, you got to remember, there's two sides to this.
2: Partner. Yeah, I understand.
1: Yeah, I mean, yeah, of course, I'd give him Jalen Green. I'd give him everybody but Book. But seriously, who else is untouchable on this team?
2: I'm with you. Yeah.
1: So. Yeah. How about the D-backs? They got positive here. It's, they win the series over the Mets. Their first series win since, April 19th. Friday night, they lost 3-1. It was a tight game. The bats were quiet against some pretty good pitching for New York. So they dropped the

0: seen Erod get that complete game, which he's never had in his career. Mm-hmm. And but he did get a standing O. His ERA dropped to 2.25 through 8 starts. And as I mentioned in the open, exactly 1 year today, he was at a 6.86 ERA. But aside from him, the other story is Ryan Walschmidt, who gets called up. The rookie goes 2-for-4 with 3 RBI and a double in his coming out party. So a big weekend for him and his family. Ketel Marte added a triple and 2 RBIs. So 3 straight starts for this pitching staff, 6-plus innings with 3 or fewer hits, 1 or fewer allowed runs, which is a franchise record. So this team sits at 19-20 heading into Texas, but pitching is the story. Rotation has flipped from a 10.10 ERA in the previous 12 games to a 1.74 ERA in the last 6. This is a great story, and you have to go back when Torrey Lovello called a meeting on the road trip in Chicago. You know, he typically likes the one-on-one conversations. He leaned on Zach Gallen and Merrill Kelly as the rotation leaders. This time he brought in all 5 starters, and the core message was throw strikes, eliminate the walks, make hitters earn their way on. And he said the tone was a one-way conversation. As I listen to them, what's important to them is important to me, he's quoted as saying. And even Rodriguez, he framed it a little bit differently from the player's side. He said, quote, it was to remind us that we're really good and what we are going through now is not who we are. So the response, if you look at what had happened on May 5th, Rodriguez delivered that first one where he threw the 7 scoreless innings against the Pirates, snapped the 4-game skid. They pulled back to .500. And then you look what they did over the weekend with the Mets, with this pitching staff. So it's great to see just about all 5 starters had success. Soroka will go tonight. Hopefully they can keep this trend. But, you know, they spent about $110 million in this rotation. And it's good that at least for this week, they're on the positive side.
1: There you go. But that's why we call it baseball.
0: Yeah.
1: Because they play 162 games. Rock, you work the minor leagues and the majors. You know what it's all about. And when you play this long of a season, in the minors at AAA, what do they play? About 140, 142?
0: Yep.
1: Right in there?
0: Yeah, right in there.
1: So it's a long season.
0: Very long.
1: Yeah, even for the AAA guys. But you just can't just go absolutely crazy when all of a sudden you can't get anybody out. Did Torrey do the right thing by having that meeting? Absolutely. There's no question about that. You're the manager. You got to dictate what the hell you want done. And they weren't throwing strikes at that time. They were all trying to nibble. They were going to 3-2 counts all the time. Throw the ball. Let your players get that hitter out.
0: Mm-hmm.
1: Get it near the plate so you can make the guy swing the bat. If he gets you, okay, he gets you. But you've got 8 guys on the field who are going to help you out and get him out. And maybe finally, somebody listen. Now, we'll see what happens with Soroka tonight. He's up against Eovaldi, who's a really good pitcher for the Rangers as well.
0: Yeah, so it was good to see a win, a series win. Mm-hmm. Now you head over to the, like you mentioned, to the Rangers, which I think is going to be a tough one for them, but they're going in the right path. I mean, we've been knocking this pitching for so long. I mean, if you remember, you go back, it all unraveled on April 19th when Ryan Nelson gave up like 8 runs in like 1 inning.
1: Remember that,
0: he just got destroyed, right?
1: Yep.
0: And then, you know, the ERA got real high. I mean, they went 13 straight games without a starter completing 6 innings. I mean, that is a lot on your pitching staff and your bullpen. So hopefully they could continue this little run with their starting pitching. Man, if you could get in a given week 6 or 5 days of the 7 of your starters going 6 or more innings, that is a game changer for this for our team.
1: Yeah,
0: big time.
1: Look, this is a team. It does have talent. We know that they can hit. They had been struggling to hit and struggling to produce runs, but now all of a sudden their hitters have maybe gotten energized a little bit. And, Rick, when you were in the business, did hitters tell you that the pitchers had the advantage?

0: advantage coming out of spring training because everything was new, even though you had maybe had seen them last season? It's still different, and it takes the hitters a little while to kind of adjust everything.
1: I would say the opposite. I would think the hitters would have the advantage.
0: Wow.
1: Yeah.
0: Okay.
1: Yeah. That's a good question. Maybe it could go either way, but I think my situation is a little different. I was at the minor league level, so I didn't have those kind of conversations with some of these players.
0: Okay.
1: So I'll plead the fifth because I really have no clue.
0: All right.
1: But just as a baseball fan, I would think the batters would have the advantage, you know, opposed to getting up there and trying to throw a baseball 95 miles an hour, you know, on a consistent basis.
0: Right.
1: I mean, that's not just like riding a bike, I'm sure.
0: No. Well,
1: and maybe swinging a bat's probably easier than throwing a pitch 95 pounds.
0: Yeah, but
1: you
0: know
1: miles.
0: How difficult, the most difficult thing in sports is to hit a baseball.
1: Yeah.
0: That is the most difficult thing in sports. There's no question about it. Some
1: All
0: guy
1: right.
0: throwing 98 miles an hour and you got to figure it out right away. Come
1: I don't
0: on.
1: Know, that's a poll question. That's a good question. I think it could go either way. All right, coming up next, we got a full audio heavy segment for you. Eddie Rodriguez was dealing, and then Walt Schmidt came through as the rookie, made a heck of a weekend for himself. You'll hear about Wemby getting tossed, as well as Brunson keeps building his playoff legend. So we'll tell it all to you next. It's Rocco Minuccia, Jimmy B here on ESPN Radio Phoenix.
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4: All right, hope you're having a good Monday afternoon. 1:16 here from the ESPN Radio Studios. Rock and Jimmy B today. Manooch off this week. Let's get to our Learner Row rewind. And, of course, we'll start with the D-backs as they took 2 of 3 from the Mets at Chase Field. It was capped off by Eddie Rodriguez, E-Rod. And here he is settling in, putting together a clean 1-2-3 top of the third with the D-backs already up 2-0.
5: 1-1. Breaking ball rolled over to short. Backhanded by Perdomo. He sets his feet, delivers an accurate strong throw to first in time. The third consecutive 1-2-3 inning for Rodriguez here.
6: This is where you talk. All I can tell you is that since he lost 40 pounds, the guy's found his pitching again.
4: It's good.
6: Which is good.
4: I love this GLP.
6: I don't know if he was on the Opesnik shot or what he ever did. What is it?
4: It's called Ozempic.
6: Oh, okay. See, I don't have to. Sorry. I don't have to with that stuff.
4: You're lucky.
6: Yes, I am.
4: Some of us are not that lucky.
6: I still weigh the same as when I graduated from college.
4: Really?
6: Yeah.
4: Wow.
6: Yeah.
4: All right. This was the swing that opened up things early, and this was Waldschmidt drives in 2 with a double in the bottom of the second, which made the score 2-0.
5: Here's the 2-0. Swung on. That's hit towards the gap in left center field. Slater racing after it. Can't reach it. That ball is down for extra bases. One run will score. Arenado will score. It's a two-run double for Ryan Waldschmidt. And the Diamondbacks take a 2-0 lead.
6: It's awesome. Absolutely awesome. The kid showed up after he got the call up. They put him in as a pinch hitter in his first game. He delivered a base hit. And now in his second game, he's getting extra base hits and he's driving in runs. It's a real fun story, and it has come at just the right time. However, Rock, what are they going to do when Lawler gets back? I mean, they're going to look, to me, it's probably a good problem to have.
4: Oh, it's an absolute wonderful problem to have.
6: Yes, I agree.
4: They'll figure it out.
6: Yeah, because Lawler was playing well before he got hurt.
4: Yeah. After the game, E-Rod talked about the conversation he had with the skipper heading into the ninth inning and how it played out once he was back on the mound.
7: I mean, he already know how, yeah, you know, I never want to come out of the game and ask him to give me 10 pitches to go up there. And if I give it up, he'd take me out and give me 10 pitches. And that was it, 10 pitches, 100. He took me out of the game. I mean, he do what I asked, and I do what he asked me. So that was great.
8: The fight for 5?
7: No, I mean, I don't know, it wasn't a fight. It was a tug. And when I get to the dugout, but like I told him that I wanted 10 pitches, and I went out there for 10, and it was like that.
6: There you go. Okay, you get 10. That's it. And then I'm going to come get you. Look, I know the fans didn't like it. They wanted to see him. You already talked about it, Rock. He has never had a complete game.
4: Yeah.
6: And which is too bad. But he did give him the 10 pitches, and then he yanked him.
4: All right. Also, after the game, Ryan Walsh-Schmidt was asked if things are starting to slow down for him and whether he's feeling more comfortable now. He's a big leaguer for, what, 2 days?
6: Yeah,
4: 3 days?
6: 2 days. Yeah.
8: No, today I felt a lot more comfortable. I mean, yesterday, obviously, I felt comfortable out there. I got a lot of work, so I didn't really have enough time to really even be nervous about it. You kind of jumped right in the fire. But, no, today I kind of showed up, and it was really just be yourself. Play aggressive. Play your game. You're here for a reason. These guys are your teammates. You're more than capable of playing here. So today was really just about me just kind of playing free, relax, and just doing what I do and just being aggressive all day.
6: Well, it's obvious that he's more than capable. There's no question about that. Look, he was a top draft choice for the D-backs. They had him in the minors. He has shown extremely well in the minors. And now with Lawler out and Alec Thomas gone, that opened up the spot. So they call up Walsh-Schmidt, and he walks in, Rock, and he is producing just exactly what they hoped he would do.
4: Yeah, he was a 2024 first-round pick, 31st overall, signed with them for $2.9 million. He had spent some time, he's from Sarasota in Florida, but he started his college career at Charleston Southern University, and then he transferred to the University of Kentucky, so he played there. And then after he played collegiate ball, he played in the Cape Cod Baseball League for a few games. Mm-hmm. And then he tore it at ACL.
6: Yeah.
4: But then returned, and of course, the rest is history. So we'll see how this goes for the next, hopefully, many years as a Diamondback. All right, let's continue. We'll shift some gears and talk some NBA. Wemby's night ended early after an ejection that everybody's talking about. The good thing is the NBA decided not to kick him out for an additional game.
6: That's a bad thing.
4: Which that would not have been good.
6: No.
4: Not for ratings and everything else.
6: I understand the TV thing.
4: Top player.
6: No, he needed to sit a game.
4: Look, wow.
6: When Draymond kicked LeBron in the giblets, he sat a game. All right, I get it. Wemby is a star. He's a great ratings getter for television. But I guess now that Wembanyama has now been elevated to LeBron and Michael Jordan status, and he's only in his third year. And to be honest with you, I think Adam Silver coughed one up here, had a hairball, because he doesn't have any hair on his head, had a hairball and coughed it up. And so now there is no suspension for Wembanyama.
4: Okay.
6: What?
4: It was reckless, yes, right?
6: Yes, it was a
4: flagrant two, right?
6: He looked right at him and then elbowed him.
4: He has never been ejected before.
6: Okay.
4: You talk about the guys that you just mentioned. They've been ejected before.
6: They have been.
4: They have somewhat of a history.
6: Yes, they do.
4: So I think the NBA, I understand the playoffs and the ratings, but no additional punishment. I think because of his history,
6: I'm not
4: he
6: buying
4: let it slide.
6: I'm not buying it. And here is why. Because it was so flagrant. Okay, I'll give you, if he would not have eyed him up, if Naz Reid had come in maybe a little bit later and Wemby didn't realize that he was there and then turned and hit him, and it was still a flagrant two and he got ejected, I probably would not be on the position that I am. But Naz Reid was there from the get-go. He turned, saw him, and elbowed him intentionally right in the neck area.
4: I see it different than you. I see it reckless frustration. He is pissed off. He's trying to get some room, and he's just get pissed off. He's got the ball. We've all done it.
6: That's different.
4: Reckless, that's what he did.
6: Reckless frustration.
4: He was clearing space.
6: No, he looked at him and then elbowed him. Rock, if he would
4: another guy,
6: he
4: had two guys on him.
6: If he would not have looked at him and then done it, if he just would have done what you like to call reckless frustration and just started throwing, okay, then I probably would not have this stance. But he eyeballed him and then hit him.
4: If he wasn't 7'10", he wouldn't have hit him in the face. He would have hit him in the stomach. But because he's so tall, yes, that's why I hit him in the face or in the neck. The neck jaw area, right?
6: Yeah, neck area. Yeah.
4: That's, I mean.
6: I mean, Naz Reid's lucky that he's able to play. After he took the, here, okay, during the break, Laz, film me because I'm going to elbow Rock in the throat. And we'll see if
4: you
6: can do
4: you're
6: the
4: too
6: show.
4: Short. Oh, I guess it's I'll be Wimby, I'll be frustrated, and I'll hit you in the face because
6: stand
4: of
6: on
4: your
6: a chair.
4: Head. All right, one more. Here's Jalen Brunson keeps delivering in the biggest spots. There's a montage of him capturing just how clutch he's been.
9: Brunson, his first shot, knocks down the three. Brunson with seven to shoot. Jab step. He fires up a three. That's good. Jalen Brunson already with 8 points. Brunson wants some room, uses a Robinson screen, fires up another three, puts it in. Incredible shooting. Knicks can't miss.
6: They just stormed him. Just Brock, 144 points. Come on now.
4: They killed him. The whole series.
6: They did.
4: It's embarrassing. And Philadelphia fans, I'm one of them, should be embarrassed too that there are so many Knickerbocker fans in the arena.
6: It was like a Knicks home game.
4: It was brutal. That's just, you know, when you have an opposing player saying, I don't think Philly's a sports town, that's pissing off a lot of people. All right. 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All right. A good friend, Barry Bloom from Sportico, will join us. The San Francisco Giants are dumping $600 million in contracts. All on the block. We're in May, just in May. So we're going to get Barry's take on what could be one of the most stunning fire sales in years. And it's all months ahead of the trading deadline. But here's Lads with an ESPN 620 Sports Center update.
10: 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I'm Matt Lazarus. The Arizona Diamondbacks wrapped up their homestand by taking 2 out of 3 from the New York Mets over the weekend. Top prospect Ryan Waldschmidt made an impressive MLB debut, highlighted by a 2-for-4 performance with 3 RBIs yesterday in Arizona's 5-1 win. Now the D-backs hit the road as they open up a 3-game set tonight against the Texas Rangers in Arlington. 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
1: Now the 1-1 pitch from Peterson. Swung on, little fly ball, shallow center field. This is falling fast. Taylor dives, can't make the catch. Vargas is going to score. Barossa gets to third. It's the third RBI of the day for Ryan Waldschmidt. And the D-backs have a 3-1 lead.
2: Heck of a day for Waldschmidt. We'll dive into that, of course. But joining us now on the Right to It guest line, Barry Bloom, Sportico, MLB business writer, and has been covering the sport for many, many years. How you doing, Barry? What's going on, man?
3: It's good, but it's Forbes now, not Sportico.
2: I don't know why I keep saying Sportico. Forbes. I got to say it 12 times. I won't forget it. All right. Got it. All right. Forbes. Let's do this again. Forbes, business writer. Barry Bloom joins us now here on ESPN Radio Phoenix.
3: Whatever. Yeah.
2: All right. I want to get your thoughts on the Giants. The San Francisco Giants are essentially...
3: Oh, my God.
2: They're essentially having a fire sale here. Some of their great, they're just about everybody, $600 million in contracts they want to dump. Buster Posey, only in his first year as they're, you know, running their ops, as you know. Is this like one of the most stunning mid-season teardowns that you've seen? I mean, if this is going to really come to fruition, have you ever seen anything like this before? 3 months before trading deadline?
3: I mean, doesn't it go back to sort of like 1971 or 72 when Horace Stoneham got rid of Willie Mays and sent him to the Mets in the middle of the season? I mean, yeah. I mean, whatever they're doing, they're not doing it right. And it's been a run like this since 2021 through different management, different ownership. You know, when I say guys who are, you know, they're managing general partners, but the consistency is they're spending money and they're just not making the right choices. So I guess they're just not going to sit on it. And you really, you know, last year, Buster at the trade deadline got rid of his entire bullpen. And then they went on and did some winning. And with those bullpen pieces, might have even clinched a playoff spot. It's kind of much like Hazen did when he dumped half the team, you know, the core players last year at the trade deadline, and then they wind up missing the playoffs by three games. I mean, look, I have a hard enough time running my fantasy team, so you know, so much of this is just like a crapshoot when you sign players. I mean, all you're doing, doesn't matter whether you're using analytics or eye test, combination of all of the above. I mean, basically, you're basing what somebody's going to do in the future on their past play and whether they're old, too old, not too old, have an injury, over the cusp. I mean, what does that person have left? And so it seems like what these guys have done has they put money into guys that are over the cusp, like Chapman and Adamas. That's a lot of money on them. And you have no way of knowing what you're getting with Devers because he had been so alienated by what was going on in Boston, you know, with Breslow and Glora and what they were doing, jacking around with him, moving him from third to DH to first. Then they wanted to play third again. I mean, it was impossible. And I'm not sure that he's recovered. You know, playing Fenway and playing in Oracle Park are two completely kind of different things. So, yeah, they just haven't been able to mix and match. And there are more Giant players from over the last few years around the rest of baseball right now than there are playing for the Giants.
2: Barry, it's ironic that you brought up the Willie Mays trade because that actually happened on this day in 1972.
4: Yeah.
2: How about that?
3: Soothsayer. How about that?
2: Wow. Impressive.
3: I know, I'm in contact.
2: Yes, you are good. That's, you know, that's why you're with Forbes. I mean, it's why you're with Forbes. Barry, when you see this and you've been around the game, what does this tell the fan base there in San Francisco? I mean, they have a diehard fan base there. And I can't imagine that they're going to stand for this without some type of revolt of some sort if they're going to clean house like this.
3: Well, I mean, really, if you look at the history of the Giants in San Francisco, you know, they've been to the World Series four times and they won the three from 2010 to 2014. And it seemed like everything was really magic in those years coming off the Bonds era. They drafted well. You know, they had Prosy, Crawford, Belt eventually. They had all the pitching, Lincecum, Kane, great bullpen. They hired Bochy to manage the whole thing and figure it all out. You know, that was the only period of time in their entire San Francisco history where they've been good. So, I mean, really, they've been almost run out of San Francisco a couple of times under different ownership, you know, one under Stoneham and one under Bob Lurie. And, you know, they've held fast there. So the fans in San Francisco, whatever generation of it is, you know, they've got to be used to it. This isn't the Dodgers here or the Yankees, which there have been major periods of success from era to era in both organizations. I mean, look, the Dodgers have been to the World Series. They had a gap there from, you know, 1988 through 2020, but they were always competitive. Mm-hmm. They, you know, and they've won the division, what, 11 times out of the last 12. And the one year, 21, they lost to the Giants by a game and then beat them in the NLDS in five games that came down to the last pitch. So, I mean, the Dodgers have just been year to year. The Yankees have not had a losing season since before the strike, since like 1992. And even though they haven't won a World Series since 2009, you know, with 27 overall, you really can't complain. I mean, there are franchises around baseball that are more like the Giants than they are like the Yankees or the Dodgers, where they just never get a clue and they never win. You know, the Brewers have never won. The Padres have still never won. Seattle's never even been to the World Series. Rockies have never won. I mean, gee, the Marlins have never won the division, but they've won two World Series.
4: Yeah.
3: So, I mean, and the Braves, if you look at the Braves in three cities and multiple eras, they've only won the World Series four times. Mm-hmm. You know, Phillies have only won twice. Pittsburgh hasn't won since 1979. Cleveland since 1948. This is more the norm in Major League Baseball. The Giants are more the norm, and their three championships from 2010 to 2014 are a hell of a lot better than a lot of other franchises I've done. So if I'm Giant fans, I go out, have a good time, have the cram sandwich, you know, you know, enjoy the beautiful view. Uh-huh. And, you know, really, it's not as if the Giants aren't trying. They just can't find the right chemistry and combination.
4: Barry, let me just follow up and then we'll move on. But is this maybe also an indication that the players or the management, the guy on the bench who had zero Major League Baseball experience to become a Major League Baseball manager, is this a reflection on him as well?
3: Well, everything, when you're having this kind of problems, everything is, you know, is a bad combination. And so you basically, you know, you had Kapler there, who really the one year they won, and as I just said, they beat the Dodgers and blah, blah, blah, blah, blah. That was kind of like the last year of their core three, where, you know, Bozy's last year on the field, Crawford, Belt, they all had revival years. And I think Posey really interfaced for Kapler in the clubhouse because he was such a team leader. He was like the interface between the players and the manager. And then, you know, you went from Kapler, you tried Melvin for a couple of years. They didn't have the success that they thought they were going to have under Melvin. Now you get rid of him and you go rogue. So, I mean, really, I'm not sure they knew or thought what they were going to get from Tony. And I like Tony. I think Tony is a good guy. He's fun. He's fun to cover. You know, as a writer, you always like somebody who is unfiltered and everything that's going to come out of his mouth is going to be interesting because he doesn't filter his thoughts. But, I mean, as far as making a transition from even a college successful program, into Major League Baseball without having any experience is tough. But then on the other side of the coin, right now you have, you know, Craig Stamen down in San Diego, who's made one mistake after another managing games. And he came down from the front office to manage. He was a bullpen guy, and pitchers generally are not successful as managers over the course of time anyway. And the Padres are tied for first place with the, you know, with the Dodgers.
4: Right.
3: And they're batting like .223. They've got the 28th highest batting average in Major League Baseball right now. So they're doing it with great bullpen, good, decent starting, guys rising to the occasion, like Castellano the other day had done nothing, getting a game-tying homer. You know, and I always say this, there's this kind of like mystical nature to baseball that when things go good for you, they go good, and it just stay on the roll because it's going to stop during the course of a 162-game season, and then you're going to have to play through a little bit of hard times, and it'll come back. Because you have a long time to do it. But you watch, you're going good. That line drive down the left field line is 2 inches fair. If you're going bad, that same line drive is 2 inches foul. Mm-hmm. And everything seems to go wrong. And the harder you try to pull yourself out of it, the worse it gets until something happens and it just clicks and turns over and goes in the right direction. And I imagine at some point it's going to happen for the Giants. But what Posey has to do is he has to keep this group as much intact as he can so that you get that turnover. Because if you're not picking up guys to replace people you're getting rid of that are going to be that much better, like is Susak that much better? You know, a young guy who's a prospect, you've gotten rid of one of the best defensive catchers in baseball now because he can't hit. So you've gotten rid of him, you know, for that. And are you going to be able to turn it over with that kind of turnover in players? And, you know, that's the question for them.
2: Barry, great stuff as always. Appreciate you jumping on. What are you working on for Forbes right now? What can we be looking for?
3: Well, you know, I have like 3 gigs right now. I'm working for Forbes. I'm writing Padre columns for the Times of San Diego, which is an internet alternative news site. That's very good. I just did a piece on Castellano and Cassiano, and you know, it amazes me that the first thing I do if I'm on the beat in San Diego is Rob Thompson gets fired, and I go to Castellano and go, "What do you think about this? Easy story tomorrow." Nobody did it down there, so I went down there and talked to Castellano, and that's coming up my next piece for the Times of San Diego. And then, you know, Forbes, I'm actually, besides baseball, I've been doing some basketball. So I'm going to go out and do the Mercury for Forbes tomorrow night.
5: Okay.
3: And then I've actually been covering the White Sox for the Sun-Times, too. So
2: jeez.
4: Damn, Barry.
3: That's been a lot of fun.
2: Oh, good stuff. Yeah. All over the
3: place.
2: Like
3: I say, I'm busier now for less money than I've ever been.
4: Hey, I can identify.
2: Yeah, it's good stuff. Thank you for the time, Barry. We'll talk to you soon. Thank you.
3: Hey, thanks for always having me on. I really appreciate it.
2: We love having you on. That's Barry Bloom, of course, MLB columnist, as well as that's a lot of other things, but senior writer for Forbes as well. Coming up, we got a bunch of different things we want to get into, but a lot of it has to do with some football. Yes, football in May. College football is some sad news from Missouri. We'll tell you about that next.
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0: Rockin' Minutes with Jimmy B want to take you back. A quick reflection on some of the more memorable moments in sports and pop culture. Now time for your Wright Toyota On This Day report. Wright Toyota, right on the corner, right on the price. 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
2: All right, the suits are just in here, so yeah, sorry for the delay there. Yeah. Say hey, kid, arguably the greatest all-around player in baseball history, got dealt today by the San Francisco Giants to the New York Mets. One of the saddest days in Giants franchise history. Mays, of course, would finish his career there in New York, but he'll ever be known as a Giant. That was 1972.
4: Amazing.
2: And then in 1980, my favorite basketball player of all time, Dr. J, Julius Erving.
4: I can see
2: the NBA Finals, Game 4, Sixers-Lakers. Julius Erving glides under the basket from the right side, goes behind the backboard, reverses it in with his right hand. Kareem was right there. Still considered one of the most iconic moves in NBA history. Sadly for the Sixers, they lost that championship, but no one forgets that play.
4: I'm telling you, Rock, it's an unbelievable move, and you need to see it in slow motion when you look at it, because your eyes will just pop out of your head.
2: And then a little bonus nugget here, the knuckleballer, Tim Wakefield, became the oldest player in Red Sox history at 44 years, 282 days, breaks a record that stood for a long time, 1908, when Deacon McGuire, you remember him, 1908.
4: I called his game.
2: And that's how you stick around, being a knuckleball.
4: Can I toss one in?
2: Go for it.
4: Muhammad Ali knocks out Sonny Liston in the first round. It is their rematch fight in 1966. And the famous photo of Ali hanging over the top of Liston with his arm like this, yelling, "Get up!" And Liston obviously doesn't. And everybody said, well, you could really couldn't see the punch. If you watch it in slow motion, Ali does hit him on the temple. I don't know if it was enough to really knock Liston out or if he just took a dive.
2: All right, football at 50, somewhat breaking today. Missouri football confirmed that their star running back, Ahmad Hardy, was shot at a concert in Mississippi early Sunday morning. He sustained a gunshot wound, underwent surgeries in stable condition. He was the SEC leading rusher last season with just over 1,600 yards. He's a Heisman dark horse heading into this season. Timeline for return to football is clearly unknown, but this is the news that, you know, puts everything in perspective when you hear something like that. So that's sad to hear that. The Athletic put out their top portal classes that we're going to dive into in hour number two. LSU runs away with number one.
4: Oh, yeah.
2: Of course, Lane Kiffin landing Sam Levitt from Arizona State. That was a big one. Texas Tech, Oregon, South Carolina, Tennessee, Penn State and Indiana round out the top tier. So the portal is the new recruiting, and high school stars matter less than ever.
4: Does that bother you, being growing up in the recruiting wars of trying to lure a high school senior to your school? Are you bothered by it or not? Or are you passed?
2: The only thing that, I mean, when I was the executive director of the National Football Foundation, Valley of the Sun chapter, you know, we used to do some pretty cool things with the kids,
4: okay,
2: the high school football players. You know, we would do a three-hour radio show where every single kid that declared. So remember back years ago, it was the kids would, in February, would declare, right?
4: Yep.
2: What, the first Wednesday or Tuesday of the month, whatever it was, with the hats and all that. So we would do a big event with a lot of other media types here with the Football Foundation. And it was a really cool deal because the kids all came to this breakfast. They would announce, and then we would do a radio show. It was myself and a guy named Mike Gross, who used to be on the airways, as well as some others. And we would bring on every kid, no matter where he was going. If he was going to some small school in Colorado or he was going to a big SEC, we would bring him on. And I thought that was cool. Because you were interested, you were looking forward to that February to see where these kids were going to go. And now, you know, they've moved the dates around when they can declare. Right. Kids are declaring when they're in junior high and in their elementary school. And that whole buzz has kind of gone away. And I know there are a lot of people listening that are in or were into that recruiting world. I never was in. I couldn't tell you this kid from, you know, Macon, Georgia was coming out and he was going to be the next, whoever.
4: Right, yeah.
2: But I know so many people are into that. I think that goes by the wayside now. You just got to have some good people that know the portal and how to kind of navigate through it and have money to pay for these kids.
4: You'll remember,
2: that's all it is now.
4: It is now. It's all about the money. They're all mercenaries. There's no more student athlete. The thing that I remember is all of the people who started high school recruiting sites. Remember all of those?
2: Oh, yeah.
4: And they made a lot of money.
2: Yeah.
4: They really did.
2: They were experts in that field. It was such a niche.
4: It was a niche, and people that were into that absolutely loved it. And now that seems to go the way of the dinosaur as well.
2: Yeah, I don't know if we're going to ever see that back again.
4: I don't think so. Not with... I think we have opened up Pandora's box. It's never going to be what it once was. And I think that they are going to have to try to... They can't do a salary cap, otherwise they'll get into trouble. But they've got to be able to come up with something, Rock. Otherwise, your people are just going to go broke. Absolutely go broke.
2: You know, it's sad that it's effectively it's free agency without the salary cap.
4: Yes, yeah.
2: So the richest NIL collectives get to stockpile all the talent. You see what Ohio State, they get all these guys drafted in the first round. No biggie. They're just going to spend more money and they're going to fill those spots.
4: Right.
2: You know, there's a lot of tampering going on, which is not good in this transfer portal. And then you look at it too, is these mid-major programs become feeder systems. They end up developing the player, like a Mid-American Conference, like say my alma mater, Ohio U,
4: will
2: develop the player and then lose him to a Power 4 school. There's no academic accountability, right? You can transfer multiple times.
4: Yep.
2: And these coaches are complaining. They're complaining that they can't plan, but they also exploit it heavily themselves. So it's kind of a catch 22 with them. So. Yeah.
4: Well, you have to. I mean, you can complain about it, but if you don't participate in it, you're not going to win. So you have to participate.
2: So the biggest stories in sports right now aren't on the field. The Wizards just won the NBA draft lottery. The President of the United States is publicly ripping the NFL over streaming. Fox just bought two more NFL games. We're going to connect all the dots next. It's Rocket Minute with Jimmy B. Right here from the ESPN Radio 620 studios. You can also hear us on FM at 98.7 HD2, the Arizona Sports app, and on YouTube. It's Rock and Jimmy B today. Woo-hoo. Hour number two's next.

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2: All right, thanks for joining us, Rock and Jimmy B, today from the ESPN Radio Studios. We're going to do something a little different. The biggest stories of sport right now aren't on the field. They're in the ball. They're in the boardrooms. The lottery balls, the tabloids from the NBA draft lottery, which is shaking up the league, to the President of the United States ripping the NFL. We're going to connect the dots with a few stories that are kind of reshaping the business side of sports.
3: I like it. Let's go.
2: Yeah, and we'll start with the NBA draft lottery. The Wizards won the draft, and they will have the number one pick overall in June. And the NBA isn't happy about it because the tank reform is officially on the table. And the league is proposing changes to the lottery rules starting next season because the bottom teams keep gaming the system. So the quiet winner, though, is the Clippers. They landed the number 5 overall pick thanks to a pick that they acquired from the Pacers in February for Zubac.
3: Right.
2: And it's their highest pick since Blake Griffin in 2009, when he was the first pick. And even Indiana's president comes out, Kevin Pritchard, and says he had to publicly apologize to the Pacer fans because Indiana had a 52% chance of keeping that pick, but the ping pong ball said no. So now, they and the Clippers own their own pick at number 12.
3: Yep.
2: So that one, and that one belongs to, I'm sorry, the Clippers own pick that landed at number 12, and that one belongs to the Oklahoma City Thunder, yeah, thanks to the Paul George trade back in 2019. So they're still paying that bill 7 years later. So my question to you, Jimmy, the Clippers steal a top 5 pick.
3: Yes.
2: The Thunder also get a top 12 pick from them. And Adam Silver is rewriting the lottery rules. So who's running the NBA right now? Is it the league office? Is it the lawyers? Who's running this thing?
3: That's a very good question. It really is. Look, the deal with that Indiana trade with the Clippers, it was predicated as if the Indiana Pacers, if they would have landed in the top 4 spots, they would have kept the pick. But since they landed at number 5, the pick then went to the LA Clippers. Oklahoma City, Sam Presti is a freaking genius.
2: Yeah.
3: He is. And they have picks lined up, Rock, all the way until like 30-32, that they have picks in the first round from other teams and in the second round. It's just unbelievable, the dynasty that they are attempting to build, and they're doing a hell of a good job with it. Now, the NBA is caught between a rock and a hard place. They really are. Look, nobody likes it when teams start tanking, and unfortunately, it's generally painfully obvious when teams start to do that. So I commend the NBA for attempting to come up with something to try to curb tanking as much as they possibly can. However, now, because the lottery went the way that it did, and as you just talked about, with the Clippers moving up, and also OKC in the top in the lottery selection, because it goes 1-14, now they got a real problem. And Adam Silver's got his hands full. There's no question in my mind about that. But to be honest with you, I do believe that they have to do something to try to at least slow down tanking so teams do not start tanking the 1st of March.
2: 76ers, they used to tank quite a bit.
3: They got
2: embarrassed as the Knicks fans took over Philadelphia and Wells Fargo Arena yesterday. The big picture here is this is what happens. When you have an organization that can't compete and a local fan base gets outbid by traveling fans, you're going to see that. I hope the Embiid era is finally over. It needs to. You got to move from him.
3: He's got a huge contract, and he still has a few years left on it. I believe it's 2031.
2: Jeez.
3: Yeah. So, look, he's a great player, but he's hurt all the time. And he has, he was an, here's a sidebar note. He's an MVP. Rock, he's the only MVP in the NBA who has never gotten to a conference championship series. The Sixers have never gotten to the Eastern Conference Finals. And he was an MVP. He's the first MVP to, I guess, have that distinction. Look, this is something that is, they went through what they called the process. You remember that. It lasted about 5 years, okay? Lasted about 5 years. Then they got really good, but they couldn't get to the Eastern Conference Finals. They got beat by Boston. They got beat by Milwaukee. They got beat by the Toronto Raptors. We all remember the shot that bounced around from Kawhi Leonard a couple of times on the rim and then fell in as time expired. So this is a tough spot for the Sixers. I agree. I think they should try to move off of Joel Embiid, but I don't see how they can. I don't think you're going to get a team to take him with his injury history. And that's, and you, so you don't have a selling point. That's the problem.
2: All right, the NFL schedule release is all this week. The NFL dropped the first game this morning with the Cowboys at the Giants, Sunday Night Football on September 13th, the eighth time in 15 years.

0: seen San Francisco yet. And what a train wreck that is have become. Oh, that they're going to unload $600 million in contracts.
1: Wow.
0: You wonder, you know, who on that team could help this D-backs team right now.
1: I was just thinking about that. Who do you go shopping for? Maybe a left-hand reliever?
0: Yeah,
1: if
0: that would be
1: if
0: one.
1: They got one. I haven't looked at their roster here, but I should. Hey, Laz.
0: You want to make a run at Robbie Ray again?
1: Yeah. Check out the Giants roster for their relief pitchers. See if they've got a quality lefty in there that maybe they should make a run at. Look, I don't know how much they're willing to spend either, meaning the Diamondbacks.
0: Would you make a run at Robbie Ray?
1: I would.
0: Isn't he a lefty?
1: Yeah. Yeah.
0: I mean, Robbie Ray is, he's 2-4 this year with a 2.95 ERA through seven starts.
1: Yeah, but he's a starter.
0: Okay. Well,
1: okay. So then what are you going to do? You're going to kick somebody out of the rotation.
0: Yeah.
1: Ryan Nelson that you'd kick out.
2: In the bullpen, they have one singular lefty who has a sub-7 ERA, so I don't think we're interested in that.
1: Okay.
2: But Robbie Ray, not a bad idea. He'll pitch better here than he probably is right now in San Francisco. He loved it here, and he always pitched well at Chase Field indoors also. So.
1: Is he making a lot of money, though? See, that's going to be
2: a lot
1: issue.
2: Of money
1: yeah,
2: at a bad age, yeah.
1: That's what I thought. Yeah, that's going to be a big issue for the Diamondbacks. Because you have to remember when they really went wild after the World Series and they upped their payroll for those 2 years and then things didn't work out, then they started to unload that capital. They spent all that money on Corbin Burnes, who we haven't seen and may not see this year unless they're in the race and they say, okay, by August, you're good to go.
0: All right, so Robbie Ray's in his final year of a 5-year, $115 million contract.
1: Okay.
0: He originally signed with the Mariners after winning the Cy Young in the American League. He's set to earn $25 million this year, and then, of course, will be a free agent after the season. But surely work a deal where,
1: The season's half over or getting there.
0: So San Francisco picks up part of that salary,
1: and
0: you make it work, right?
1: Hell yeah, you can make it work then. Yeah,
0: now, you know, he's what, a couple years coming off of Tommy John surgery, but I the more left-handers you can get, I mean, why not? I mean, if money's not an issue, why wouldn't you grab him?
1: I would.
0: Take a flyer on him, right?
1: I'd take a flyer on him, in his last year. He's not going to cost you anything after this year.
0: He's given up less than 3 runs a game. You know, he's pitched 7 starts, so he's a solid starter. I mean, he could be a long reliever if you needed him to, but
1: I think they'd move him into the rotation, Rock. I really do. I just think he's more comfortable there. And I would think that you would want him on the mound every fourth or fifth game as well, depending on who you're playing. And to be honest with you, if he is under 3 with his ERA, then even though his record doesn't indicate it at 2-4, that means he has had quality starts. He's not getting run support from that Giants team.
0: All right, so D-backs and Rangers tonight at 5 o'clock on Arizona Sports and on Cox 34. Next up, President Trump just ripped Roger Goodell, saying the NFL is killing the golden goose, and fans, for the first time in years, actually agree with him, even Jimmy B.
1: I do.
0: Yeah, Jimmy B's finally coming around. I know Mnuchin is kind of getting there, but we got
1: happen.
0: The real numbers, and they're staggering.
1: Yeah.
0: That's next here on Rocket Mnuchin, Jimmy B here on ESPN Radio 620.
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0: All right, the President of the United States is publicly fighting with the NFL Commissioner Roger Goodell. NFL fans are paying a lot of money to watch football, and the schedule release is here. Fox is making some broadcast history, and somehow the Cowboys are opening up in primetime again. So let's get into it.
1: All right.
0: On yesterday's show called Full Measure, the president said it's tough, and we're referring to streaming. It's tough. You got people that love football. They're great people. They don't make enough money to go and pay this. It's tough, and they could be killing the golden goose. Well, here's why he's right. If you want to watch every game this upcoming season, you need to have 10 different streaming subscriptions.
1: How many?
0: 10. Here they are.
2: Okay.
0: YouTube, which carries CBS, Fox, and NBC plus ESPN. That's $82.99 a month.
2: Okay.
0: The NFL ticket, Sunday ticket, that's the out-of-market games, ranges from $240 to $378 a season. The NFL Red Zone, which, of course, is the Sunday ticket add-on, that's $42 a season. 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
1: Jeez.
0: So it's $1,000 to watch every game. $1,000.
1: Wow.
0: Yes. So now Senator Mike Lee, he's the Utah Republican.
1: Yep.
0: He chairs the Senate Judiciary Subcommittee on Antitrust. He wrote a letter to the DOJ and the FTC asking them to review the NFL's antitrust exemption. In his exact words, he said, quote, to watch every NFL game the past season, football fans spent almost $1,000.
1: That's incredible.
0: So this isn't just Trump. The Congress is involved. The executive branch are all pressuring the league. But the league comes out and their VP comes out and goes, 87% of NFL games mm-hmm. air on free broadcasts. You know, 100% in competing teams, home markets. You can always watch your local team. And that's true for your hometown team. But what about transplants? That's a lot of them. Bills fans living here, or, you know, Viking fans, mm-hmm. you know, yeah. or Cardinal fans that want to watch Kyler Murray. I mean, I can go on and on. That's 5 to 7 million NFL fans who live somewhere their team doesn't play. So they're stuck paying for all these packages. So
1: it's $1,000 roughly.
0: $1,000.
1: So the NFL, and correct me if I'm wrong, but aren't we a capitalistic country?
0: Yep.
1: That's what the NFL is capitalized on.
0: Mm-hmm.
1: They are the world's greatest capitalists of all time with the way that they have put things together. So the NBA kind of followed suit as well, because now they're on Peacock when NBC is not carrying the game. That's NBC's streaming platform. And the NFL has now, and I'll use this term again, capitalized on all of the different streaming platforms. The thing that I don't understand, Rock, is that, and I'll just use Netflix as the example. They built their product on no commercials, movies, and shows. Am I correct on
0: yes.
1: that? Okay. So now, because sports has become such a big viewing aspect, and in particular of the National Football League, which is the largest sport viewed worldwide, they have decided that it could be very profitable for Netflix if indeed they invested in the National Football League, and the National Football League said, we'll take the money and run. Is that a good assessment?
0: Yeah. I
1: mean, you're the capitalist in our department.
0: Yeah, and I don't have a problem with it. I mean, I wouldn't want somebody to say that I can't
1: go earn a dollar.
0: Yeah.
1: Right?
0: I mean, you got to give them credit. I mean, it's unfortunate that, you know, Roger Goodell makes $60 million a year and the NFL just signed a $111 billion media deal, and the Cowboys are worth $11 billion, and you know, list goes on and on. But fans have to pay $1,000 a year for the privilege to watch the NFL. Well, maybe then it is a privilege to watch the NFL. You may not like that, but you know, the thing is, there's always somewhere you could go to watch it.
1: That
0: for free.
1: Is correct. Yes.
0: I mean,
1: you can always go to the freshman stand.
0: Yep. Yeah. And you can always go there. Now, granted, you're going to spend a few bucks maybe to have a beer. You're not going to sit there. I don't want you coming in my bar and drinking water.
1: No,
0: I understand. Eating the free popcorn and watching Prime or Netflix on our TVs.
1: But if you bought a couple of beers and bought a sandwich and you spent $30, but you had a great time because you brought friends with you. It's kind of like a game time experience.
0: If you don't want to go to a movie, you don't have to watch. I mean, if you don't want to pay to go to a movie, you don't go watch the movies.
1: That's it. Yeah.
0: I mean, I understand the whole capitalistic thing you're talking about, Jimmy, but, you know, so it's like, hey.
1: I know.
0: I don't know why people. I mean, I understand it. I see both sides. Yes. I see where people are going to complain about, you know, but it's entertainment.
1: Yes.
0: Why should it be free? Why should the NFL be free, Jimmy? Just tell me why. What gives you the right to get something for free?
1: Okay, and here's what fans will tell
0: you. I'm asking you. I'm not asking fans. Okay, I'm asking Jimmy Brinson, Jimmy B.
1: Yeah.
0: I'm asking you. Why do you feel entitled that you should have the NFL for free?
1: Because I've been a fan for freaking 92 years.
0: So?
1: And I've been watching it for free for all of that time. And you should not take that away from me.
0: Why?
1: It's my favorite pastime.
0: Favorite pastime is playing golf, too. I like to play golf, but I can't play golf for free.
1: Oh, I can. I know people.
0: Okay.
1: I'll hook you up. No. Okay. Now,
0: not realistic here.
1: Okay. Let me get real, because that was the fan in me.
0: I wasn't asking about the fan.
1: I know. Now you're going to ask me. And I'm going to tell you that I understand the capitalist system in this country. I have used it to my advantage many times, as you have.
0: Sure.
1: And so consequently, I find it difficult to side with the president, with the FCC, with the DOJ, if they try to investigate and try to change things, especially when you drop that number out that said nearly 85% see the games for free. That's still a monster number. So the games that you don't see for free, you would have to make an investment. And if you want to watch those games, then you would make the investment. I'll use your movie thing. If you don't want to watch those games, don't buy it.
0: Yeah.
1: That's it. It's that simple.
0: It's not that simple, because you had a problem earlier today when I told you it was $1,000.
1: Yes.
0: You lost your mind.
1: I did. I didn't realize it was that much.
0: Okay, but now you don't have a problem with it, because 85% of the games
1: are free.
0: Are free.
1: Correct.
0: You, as many people do.
1: Yes.
0: You just read a headline. You don't read into the story. If I would have just said, fans are going to pay $1,000 to watch the NFL this season, people are losing their minds.
1: Yes.
0: But when you start digging deep into the story, 85% of the games are free.
1: Mm-hmm.
0: And they're really not free. I mean, you still got to buy it. You have to have a TV. You got to pay the electricity for the TV.
1: Yeah.
0: I mean, it's
1: no, you're still paying for it. I get it.
0: But you're paying, you know, nickels and dimes opposed to big dollars and, you know, having the Sunday ticket for $300-$400 a month.
1: I think what it is, Rock, is streaming sucks.
0: I totally, totally agree. I think it's something because of our age. You talk to Laz, who's in his 20s, has no problem with streaming because that's all they know.
1: Mm-hmm.
0: I love cable.
1: I love DirecTV.
0: It's so easy.
1: It is.
0: And when I travel, which I did this week, you know, being out of town in the hotel rooms and, you know, trying to get the it's all streaming. It's a freaking pain in the ass.
1: I'm with you 100%. And the best thing about it, on my television, and I have DirecTV, I can watch 3 to 4 games all at the same time just by I watch a play, punch to the next game. Watch a play, go to the next game.
0: Can't do that in streaming.
1: You can't do that in streaming. And that sucks. And for a person like me who likes to watch other games and other players, because I'm a players guy more than I am a fan guy.
0: Sure.
1: Okay. Yeah. So I want to watch the best players. And if games are on, then I can pop from one to the next. And like what you just said, you cannot do that streaming. You have to get out of that stream, then dial up into the next stream. It's a pain in the ass.
0: Yeah, I absolutely agree. All right, Frank Sanders is going to join us. I want to get a player's perspective on schedules.
1: Okay.
0: You know, with these schedules coming out, you know, when he was playing for the Cardinals and the Ravens, you know, was that something people talked about? Did they look forward to the schedule being released and all that kind of fun stuff? So we'll talk to him about that and much, much more as we continue on. But here's Laz with another ESPN 620 SportsCenter update.
2: 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I'm Matt Lazarus. The Arizona Diamondbacks wrapped up their homestand by taking 2 out of 3 from the New York Mets over the weekend. Top prospect Ryan Walshmit made an impressive MLB debut, highlighted by a 2-for-4 performance with 3 RBIs yesterday in Arizona's 5-1 win over the Mets. Now the D-backs hit the road as they open up a 3-game set tonight against the Texas Rangers in Arlington. First pitch of that one is set for 5:05, with pregame coverage beginning at 4:30 on 98.7 FM and streaming live on the Arizona Sports app. This ESPN 620 SportsCenter update is brought to you by Twin Peaks. 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
11: He played 8 seasons with the Arizona Cardinals. The Sandman.
12: 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Touchdown, Auburn! Sanders caught it! Touchdown, Auburn! Frank Sanders from next! Auburn's ahead!
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13: Frank Sanders now on Rockin' Minooch with Jimmy B. No Minooch today. How we doing there, Frank? What's going on?
14: Oh, man, everything is going on, brother. You called me at ASU, man, right now, the Desert Financial Stadium. Right now, my daughter, A2, Elena Savoy, is graduating right now. So
13: wow.
14: I took time out to be with you guys, my man.
13: Wow, how awesome is that for you to step aside from commencement and graduation? And they bring in some coolers? Or I mean, it's like 110 out there right now. How's it feeling? How's the weather? You got some shade?
14: Oh, no, I'm inside the building right now. I definitely want to go outside and try to talk to you in this sun.
13: Well, congrats, man. That's big for you, man. Big for any father, proud father. So that's great, man. It just makes you feel old now, doesn't it?
14: Nope, makes me feel young. Makes me feel young and not a lot of money like I had before, but I'm okay.
13: Hey, we're talking about the schedule, like the NFL schedule, and I'm just curious, as a player, how big was the schedule release day in your career? Like, you know, take us inside that locker room. Was there conversation when the dates dropped, and what did you look for first?
14: Number one, the excitement of it, because, you know, like whether you're a rookie or a veteran, you know, you got like, there's teams that you know you want to play in-house regardless to like your conference. Then you start paying attention to the other teams you get to play from a kid's version of you that shows up that says, you know what, man, I get to go to Dallas. I'm playing the Cowboys. I'm playing the Vikings on Monday Night Football. You start thinking like, man, we're going to be playing San Francisco at the house. Like you just, your mindset changes because you just. That's the little boy in you that shows up about the game of football that says, you know, still, no matter who you play against, you're playing in the National Football League. And, this is historical values of all the things that you watch, the teams you play with Madden or on Xbox or any other sporting game. So it's a great moment, honestly, when you think about it. I know from the fans' perspective, the fans kind of get excited as well. The national media and the NFL does a wonderful job of keeping the excitement there. We can look at how it plays out last year with all the teams coming down the pipeline. So from the locker room perspective, guys think the exact same way.
15: Frank, do any of the players act like the fans when the schedule comes out? They go win, win, loss, loss, win, win. They immediately pick out who wins and who loses.
14: Well, if they will say that, but they'll probably say, man, if everything goes right, everybody's healthy during this time right now, man, we'll be in a good situation by week four or week five, you know, something like that. But yeah. we don't want to say that on air.
15: I know that. Yeah. I just wondered if it took place.
14: Right. Depending on who we plan and if they got their full roster, you kind of got to play that mindset a little bit. But yeah. Guys do that, man, because they know what they got. When you know you got an arsenal and your team is solid and you got guys you know that are dogs that's going to go out and play four quarters of football, yeah, you stand tall like that because you want the confidence of knowing that what your record could be, it really can be that if we go out and play football.
13: Frank Sanders joining Rock and Jimmy B today here on ESPN Radio Phoenix. I know it's not your fault because the Cardinals weren't very good when you were there, but... Can you recall how many primetime games you played in?
14: I would probably say in the 8 years here, probably nine of the primetime games. Yeah, nine primetime games, probably. Definitely a couple Christmas games. We probably were some other team's homecoming, but we showed up differently. So, yeah. Yeah.
13: I mean, preparation for primetime, I mean, it's kind of, is it any different? I mean, that's probably different now because it seems like everybody can watch games. But as a player, you know, 15, 20 years ago, I mean, how ramped up were you to play on primetime?
14: Oh, same thing, Jay. You know, same thing, big dog. When you call me in to be the scrambler number one player, I got to come ready to play. So it's the same thing. It's all relative. But all the guys get jacked up, man. It's the same thing because they know they're on primetime television. They know 100% the world is watching, and it's an opportunity to prove who you are and what you've done in the offseason. But more importantly, as a team, that you guys have come ready to play no matter who's your opponent. And I think there's it's unfortunate sometimes when teams that we watch don't show up in primetime moment. Mm-hmm. But you knew they came out with the intention, but maybe the other team had better intentions. And they actually executed their game plan. But no, every guy get ready for that moment, man, because you know you don't want to be embarrassed. Like, one thing that we do know is that when people talk about tanking and players, you know, not giving their all, one thing you pay hot on that film and that television is your butt getting kicked. And so that's one thing you don't want to happen.
13: How big do you think when this schedule comes out on Thursday that Kyler Murray is excited about coming back to Phoenix as a Viking? And if he is the starter or if he is going to get in, if he wins the battle, if there is such a real battle with J.J. McCarthy, how pumped do you think he is? And what kind of game do you think he's going to want to have?
14: Kyler's the ultimate competitor. We're talking about a Heisman Trophy winner. We're talking about, you know, one of the greatest quarterbacks out of the state of Texas, high school wise, statistical first round draft pick in the MLB. So a competition and as a competitor, you already know he's going to have his mindset ready to try to come out and, you know, improve not just to the Cardinals, but to the National Football League that he can play. Now, of course, there's always that little thing in the back of his head or probably in the front of his mind saying that he wants to beat the team that definitely let him go and they didn't think he was poop. But, you know, at the end of the day, we saw what we saw, and we got the records. We got the receipts of Kyler Murray in the Cardinal uniform, but he's definitely going to be ready. Hopefully he'll be ready to come out and play. You know, he's going to want to play his best football.
15: Frank, I always bring up Kyler Murray when Kyler Murray and the Cardinals were 9-0, finished 11-5. They got hammered in the playoffs in Los Angeles by the Rams, but they were freaking 9-0. And everybody was on the Kyler Murray bandwagon. What happened?
14: Oh, you know, Jimmy B, I don't know. I'm going to be honest with you. You really can't. Either the NFL teams got better. We have to go back and watch that season.
15: Okay.
14: And the footage and the things that happened. And I mean, you definitely can take some time out and do that. And we can bring this back up, you know, to our remembrance in the next couple of weeks here. But our truth is that we don't know what happened to that team. You know, it wasn't massive injuries that took place. Either the NFL figured him out or figured out the Cliff Kingsbury system, and they begin to implement a game plan against that system, which began to kind of put handcuffs on Kyler Murray and that offense. So that in itself is probably what happened. But to watch a team go from 9-0 to where they finished up, you know, of course that was not a pretty sight to watch, and the games wasn't close like we thought they were. So that was definitely a transition for that team and Kyler Murray under his leadership as a quarterback.
13: You know he's going to be so fired up there, Frank. He's going to want to
14: 100.
13: Oh man, yeah. He is going to be running and running and running and running. Oh my gosh.
14: I don't think there's anything that he's not going to want to do, but I hope that in our reality, you know, look, just as a former, you know, competitor and watching Kyler Murray get his chance in the NFL, we always said he needed something to change him from being one thing to another thing to make him a different kind of quarterback. And he went to a system and a quarterback coach that is supposed to be a guru. If he comes out to be that 9-0 quarterback that he was for that one time for the Arizona Cardinals, then he's going to be a handful, not just for the Arizona Cardinals that night, but for the NFL league, the NFL as a whole.
13: Yeah, last one for me is staying with the quarterback position. There were some rumors over the last few weeks, and they've been obviously just kind of been, I don't know, trashed at this point. But the Aaron Rodgers talk about him possibly becoming a Cardinal. Would you have liked to seen that, if that could have happened?
14: Absolutely.
13: Yes?
14: Absolutely. 100%. Hell yeah, 100%. There's nothing like the expectation meter changing when you get a bona fide solid quarterback. You know that's going to bring something to the table. Not crapping on Jacoby Brissett because what he was able to do last year, despite the team that we had and the injuries he played with and the stuff he was able to accomplish, it was awesome. But to know you got a quarterback that can bring that heat, that's going to give you some stuff, that's going to change how defensive coordinators sleep at night. Hell yeah, I want that. I want all that.
13: And along those lines, Frank, what could he do with Marvin Harrison Jr.?
14: Mm-hmm. It's not just Marvin Harrison; it's everything. Once he knows the value of a tight end, he's going to work the heck out of Trey. He's going to set the system up in a way that, you know, you can't just attack one guy. You can't just attack one person. You have to be open because Aaron will throw that thing from the backside, underhand, overhand. He just got so many weapons. And he showed last year he still has that. He still has a good arm. He has the power to lead a team despite what he has to deal with. But I think with young receivers, this young core athletes we got, I would have loved to have seen that. But if that's not their decision and it's not what they wanted to go with, then in the locker room, it would have changed immensely. It would have been like having a broke neck, bad arm, Peyton Manning going to the number one defense in the league in Denver and walking away with a Super Bowl championship, and that changed the entire team. That's what a great quarterback does.
15: Okay, so you would have taken him even at 42 years old.
14: I would have taken him, LeBron. I'd take him, LeBron, you, and me on the same team, Jimmy B. And I would think the record would be better than it was last year.
15: Wow.
14: Absolutely.
15: Oh, wow, Frank.
13: All right, Frank, are you going to cry? Are you going to cry?
14: I try. Every time I start thinking about it, man, I start tearing up and crying, man. Absolutely.
13: Good.
14: I can't hold it in, man.
13: Nothing wrong with that, buddy.
14: Water right now.
13: No, let it go, okay, man. Yeah. Have some fun with it, man. You're a proud daddy, man. That's awesome, man. So congrats,
14: brother.
13: Man. We love you, man. We'll talk to you next week.
14: Appreciate that. Love you guys.
13: All right.
15: See you, Frank.
13: Frank Sanders getting ready for a little commencement tonight.
15: Oh, boy. He got a little teary-eyed.
13: Yes, he did. Yes.
15: Grown men can cry.
13: Oh, there's nothing wrong with that. All right. 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All right, we got our learner in row one call. That's all, and it's going to be Craig Fooey today. So we'll have that next. It's Rocket Manooch with Jimmy B here from the ESPN Radio Studios in Phoenix.
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1: And listen, Torrey said it after the game yesterday. He goes, look, I'm gonna be concerned about those guys' health before, first and foremost. And Erod wanted to go back out there, and he talked to Torrey before that. He said, give me 10 pitches, give me a chance. And he went out there, and he just wasn't able to deliver it after he put the runner on base. And Torrey went out there, and he said, hey, I appreciate all you did. I just got to protect your arm in this thing. And Erod agreed. So he wasn't, you know, I know every pitcher wants to get the complete game in, but you also have to realize you're trying to win a series, and you hadn't won one since April 17th and 18th. So you needed to get a series, especially against the lowly Mets, struggling Mets team. So the manager always has that call, and he's got to make that call in the best interest of the team for the long run, not just Mother's.
2: That's Craig Fooey early on the program for Factor Fooey. It's our one call. That's all brought to you by Lerner Rowe. In a wreck, need a check, make one call. That's all. 602-977-1900. All right. What's on tap tonight? 5 o'clock. D-backs are in Texas to take on the Rangers. The radio call will be on Arizona Sports 98.7 and then television 686 on direct and 34 on Cox and D-backs TV. Also at 5 o'clock, NBA playoffs, Cavs and Pistons. And then after that will be Lakers and OKC. Both of them are game fours.
3: It doesn't surprise me that OKC is going to sweep LA. It's not shocking at all.
2: Well, why would it be when Luka not playing?
3: I was going to say, you got 30 points a game sitting on your bench.
2: Yeah.
3: So that makes all the difference in the world. Look, it didn't shock me when they came in and swept the Suns. That's why we went for the State 48 roofing. It's your call question of the day. Do you agree with the way that they play? Are they becoming, meaning OKC, the most hated team in the NBA because of their clutch grab and flopping? Or do you just blow it off and say, no, it's the playoffs? I don't think you can blow it off because they play that way during the regular season as well. They really do. It just amps up when you're in the playoffs.
2: So the Bucks have come out today, and Giannis is available. That's a developing story. Trade talks for Giannis. He just finished a 3-year, $175 million extension. So the option in 27-28 is $62.8 million.
3: Yep, that's all.
2: He's going to end up in Boston or New York.
3: Or New York.
2: Right? I mean, yeah. Or could they make it?
3: Golden State.
2: Golden State wouldn't be bad.
3: Steve Kerr coming back.
2: Yeah.
3: And you could unload. I believe that they have a couple of players where their contracts are up, so you could probably clear some of that money under the cap. It's the question's going to be, what will Milwaukee take for him? That's the key. How much are you going to have to gut your team in order to acquire Giannis? When we discussed it beginning of the show, you pretty much said, I'll trade out anybody except Book.
2: Yeah.
3: That's what you said. So are you staying with that?
2: Yeah, okay. Of course.
3: Okay.
2: I mean, it's...
3: Yeah. He's that good. He's 30 points a game and 12 to 15 rebounds per game and a block shot or two. And he plays great defense. And he's a player, and people are going to say, well, he's 30 now, and he's been hurt. I get that, but he already said when they put him on the shelf, he was ready to play. They just put him on the shelf because they did not want him to get injured further as the season began to wind down, because they felt they wouldn't get as much for him because he had an injury. But he was available to play. Once again, it goes back to Rock's favorite thing, NBA teams tanking.
2: Yeah.
3: And that's what the Bucks did.
2: Yeah, but you wonder if there is a scenario. Unfortunately, the Suns have mortgaged their future, so they don't have any picks.
3: No, they don't.
2: There's not much that you can do there.
3: That's right.
2: There was a story, back in January, February, right before the trade deadline, there was some talk, maybe there could be the possibility, but it seems like the top suitors are the teams that we mentioned. You can throw in the Timberwolves and the Cavs in there probably. Maybe Miami as well. They got some picks. But, boy, would it be great to see him in a Suns uniform. I mean, you know, what was it? There was something in April where Phoenix from the Ashes, something he said on social media. Yes. I don't remember exactly what that was, but that created some noise. But, you know, you had read something earlier today about he had put something in there, right?
3: He, here, I'll check it. I'll check
2: with,
3: it real quick.
2: With book, but, you know, it's a stretch. There's nothing wrong with us. You know, we went down the road. Everybody did it in the market. Everybody was talking about certain scenarios, how it would look if you could get Giannis. But there's been zero discussions about him, I'm sure, with the front office. But now that it's gone public, let's see. I do think with Steve Kerr agreeing to a 2-year deal to stay at the Warriors for another year, maybe there might be something there.
3: I agree.
2: Maybe that's an opportunity for Steve Kerr.
3: I can say this. LeBron's contract is up. The Lakers have that flexibility. They both make about the same amount of money, 52 to 60 mil a year. So
2: LeBron's going to have a year where he's going to do a swan song and every market's going to give him a motorcycle.
3: You think so? I don't think so.
2: Yes.
3: I don't get
2: it's
3: that.
2: All about LeBron.
3: I don't get that. I really don't.
2: You don't think he's going to do that?
3: No.
2: You think he's just going to go away?
3: Yeah. I think it's going to be a case because he is producing at over 41 years of age, playing like he's 38 instead of 41. He's averaging in the playoffs nearly 22 a game, almost 9 assists a game, and 7 rebounds per game. So he probably has another quality year in him. Where you had Kareem go out, they gave him the rocking chair, but Kareem was averaging less than 10 points a game. That's not LeBron. I just have a feeling that when he decides, okay, I'm done, that's going to be it. I really do. I don't see a farewell tour. I really don't for him.
2: Well, if you could trade Green, Brooks, Rashear Fleming, any picks they have, you may be able to make it work.
3: Okay.
2: Because Green is $33 million. Brooks is $22 million. Okay. If Giannis is expected to make $58 million next year,
3: right?
2: You know, that's 55. You're off. You're pretty close.
3: Yeah. Yeah, you are. I mean, and look, I would not have
2: throw in Malwatch.
3: Oh, God, I love Dylan Brooks. He's such an instant. No. No. I get where you're going from. He might be a fan favorite, but he is not Giannis. Antetokounmpo is a stud. You don't get guys that walk onto your basketball court like that for nothing. You got to give something and return something. So if what Rock just referenced, it's not that far-fetched that if they weren't able to cut a deal. And look, I know what fans would say, Rock. Fans are going to say, well, they tried that. They went and got KD. They went and got Bradley Beal, and it didn't work. This is a totally different guy than those two guys.
2: No, I think you're right. I think also to really make this work, I mean, the math could work. I'm sure it could.
3: Yeah.
2: Maybe there's not an appetite on each side, but maybe a third team would come in.
3: Good.
2: That could maybe, you know, use cap space to absorb Brooks's contract or someone other son's contract, which would make it a little bit cleaner. It doesn't it doesn't fix the asset gap that they have.
3: Right.
2: Because they don't have much.
3: No, they don't.
2: But I do think, you know, if for some reason Giannis wants to come to Phoenix, that would play into this quite a bit. And then whatever the Bucks are looking for, I mean, Malwatch, maybe they want, he's an intriguing, a project, maybe throw him in there too.
3: I'm not butthurt over that at all.
2: No,
3: here's what Giannis said about Book. If we were in the same uniform together, I would fight for Devin Booker every night. That's a quote.
2: Interesting.
3: Yeah.
2: All right, we're going to do it again tomorrow, beginning at 1 p.m. Jeff Munn will be filling in for me tomorrow. So,
3: Yo Money.
2: Jeff will be here.
3: Did you know that's his nickname?
2: I heard it.
4: Moneybag Yo.
2: Moneybag Yo, yeah. Yo.
3: Yo.
4: Terrible rapper.
2: I told you. I was listening to you guys. You guys were talking about that. That was good.
3: I called the football player's name, University of Idaho. His name was Yo Murphy. And he was wide receiver. He also played a little bit in the NFL.
2: If you miss anything, go to rockandmanooch.com. Everything's on the Arizona Sports app. Of course, D-backs, Rangers on the mothership coming up at 5 o'clock. Again, have a great night. We'll see you back here tomorrow.
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7: I'm Nick DeLuca. The NBA playoffs roll on tonight with a pair of Game 4s in the Eastern Conference. The Cavs and the Pistons in Cleveland. Detroit leading the series 2-1. Knicks waiting on the winner after sweeping the Sixers yesterday. ESPN Radio's Harry Douglas says New York is championship caliber.
8: Fred, I got to be honest with you. Mm-hmm. Although they're the enemy, because I love my Hawks. Mm-hmm. The brand of basketball that they're playing right now is championship basketball. Now it's about continuing to do it in the Eastern Conference Finals. And if you have the ability to make it to the NBA Finals, do it there as well. But the way they're playing, this is a championship caliber team. No question about it.
7: Douglas on Freddie and Harry. Cavs, Pistons, followed by Thunder and Lakers tonight. OKC with the chance to complete the sweep in the series. Tips at 8 and 10:30 Eastern. Elsewhere, no suspension for Spurs star Victor Wembanyama. He will not face any further discipline for elbowing Minnesota's Naz Reid in yesterday's loss. Was ejected after being called for a flagrant 2. The Bucks are entertaining trade offers for two-time MVP Giannis Antetokounmpo. Milwaukee discussed a deal before the February deadline after Giannis expressed that the time had come for the two sides to part ways. Monday night baseball, the Yankees looking to bounce back after getting swept by the Brewers over the weekend, taking on the Orioles in Baltimore. No score, top of the second. Brandon Young going for the O's. Ryan Weathers on the mound for the Yankees.
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2: 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Let us meet you.
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